his music through the airwaves across vast distances, bringing listeners together through a shared historical appreciation of all genres of music. This is Cruisin' the Decades, episode number 180, cruisinthedecades.com. I'm Brad Savage, and on today's show, one of Bob Dylan's favorite recording artists and singers, the haunting voice of Karen Dalton. And women lead the way in jazz groups. We've got two great examples of all-women jazz bands of the 1940s. We'll also do two great examples of astounding deep underground garage rock oddities of the 1960s. And one of the most popular songs of the 1980s, known worldwide and not sung in English, and the return of SoCal punkers Social Distortion. This is Cruisin' the Decades, and we'll begin in 1917. Now, this record is significant because it comes from the era before jazz records became widespread. It shows up on a Grammy-winning compilation, Lost Sounds, Blacks, and the Birth of the Recording Industry, 1890 to 1919. This is really at the dawn of recorded music, and it's by Opal D. Cooper, a comic vaudeville number, Beans, Beans, Beans, on Cruisin' the Decades.

0: good morning, Judge. I'm here again before you and your jury, man. Now, Judge, if you'll just give me a little chance, I'll explain why I deserted Eva. Judge, I work and give that woman every cent to buy the food and pay the house rent. And her ways fill me with discontent. So I thought it was best to leave her. Yes, sir, of course, she's my lawful wedded wife, that's true. But Judge, how would you like for your wife to hand to you beans for your breakfast, beans for your lunch, beans for your supper time? Judge, she had boiled beans, stewed beans, soup beans, fried beans, beans rain or shine. She never had ham, chicken or lamb, as strange as it may seem. My home I admired, Judge, but I got so tired of eating beans, beans, beans. Now, a nice pot roast is good and sweet, and pork chops and steak I like to eat. Just so it's meat, it is a treat. That is while sitting at my table. Calf's liver's cheap, and so is veal. Disgusted is the way I feel. I must have meat along with my meal. That is especially when I'm able. Now, Judge, believe me, married life ain't always bliss. Now, Judge, you'd quit if all you got was this. Beans for your breakfast. Beans for your lunch. Beans for your supper time. She had boiled beans, fricassee beans, stewed beans, fried beans. Beans rain or shine. Judge, she never had ham, chicken or lamb, as strange as it may seem. Now, my home I admire, Judge, but I got so doggone tired of eating beans, beans, beans.
1: 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This is the global edition of Cruisin' the Decades with Brad Savage. 100 years of music, one song per decade.

pretty bouncy number from one of the top band leaders in the 1920s, a Chicago-based artist, Jules Herbivoe, and the Palmer House Victorians. Now, that's 1926, but fast forward some 25 years later, he's in Chicago as a major TV programming executive for Chicago's WNBQ and WMAQ TV. He got into NBC broadcasting and really helped shape a lot about television moving into the future. He started as a radio dance band leader, but would you believe, under his tenure, Chicago's WMAQ TV became the first TV station to broadcast in color. Pretty amazing that he was both a musician and a broadcast executive. Just the kind of fun facts you learn while enjoying the music on Cruisin' the Decades. Now, 1930s blues. Boy, does this guy have a story. If this song strikes your interest, look up more about Leroy Carr. Tragic tale. He died very young, very, very influential. Take a listen. This is The Blues Before Sunrise on Cruisin' the Decades.

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1: She started out in Andy Kirk's band, but started her own all-female jazz group in the mid-1940s. This is the Mary Lou Williams Girl Stars on Cruisin' the Decades. This is Boogie Mysterioso, 1946.

is in the decades, 100 years of music and appreciation of all the sounds and all the great musicians. Now, I have recently come across two great all-female jazz groups of the 1940s. So we're going to do a bonus track. We'll hang out in 1946. We just played Mary Lou Williams' Girl Stars with Boogie Mysterioso. Same year, lesser known but equally important. Let's listen to the recordings of Vivian Gary and the Vivian Gary Quintet. Vivian, Ginger, Edna, Winnie, and Dodie, a five-piece top-tier women in jazz. It was happening back in the 1940s. This isn't a men's only club by any means. This is Vivian Gary Quintet, and a woman's place is in the groove on Cruisin' the Decades.

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0: 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That's 11 years before he would become a well-known country star. But that is Sun Records and Who Will the Next Fool Be? Memphis, Tennessee, and a song that I discovered when I heard Sheryl Crow's cover version 20-some years ago on a Sun Records tribute. 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I'm your host, Brad Savage, and we're sharing my crazy record collection. I've got all these unusual songs, and I love music that makes you go, wait, what is that? Like, a song might be 60 years old, you've never heard it before, but it moves you, and you go, wow, that's what we're going for on this fine radio program. This is 1962. This is a guy named Jack Ross, Mumbles. This is a 60s garage obscurity on Cruising the Decades.
1: I want to get a Gwyneth Stanley.
2: What was that?
1: What we going to do is make it a whole
2: thing. He said what?
1: They make a thing of what? I said just like Happy Jose. What are you doing? They make with a friend of Stanley getting a hole. I'm trying to tell you, fella, we make it a whole thing.

0: it's falling. It's falling less. Well, Cinderella, I think, I'm going to take it back because I know what she's going to do. It seems very simple.
1: Are you subconscious?

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And then when I get to the hall, I get a Heinz. They make a way to do that. They make a thing. And then a whole thing. I jelly bean.

0: with the yo-yo, and then you felt going around twist. And go, oh, I got it's back. I got the whole thing was
1: we you got the, rocks in your head.
0: I can tell you what to do. I can tell you my small boy pen is skipping.
2: Cruising the decades with some of the weirdest, greatest records of all time. That was Jack Ross Mumbles from 1962. And if you liked that, wait till you hear this next one. This comes from a Minneapolis garage rock band, 1964, 1965. It turns up on the Back from the Grave garage reissue series of the 90s. And basically, this record is a tribute to professional wrestler and cult figure, the Crusher, Reginald Lisowski, a huge cult figure in Midwest wrestling in the 1960s. And this is like prototype garage punk novelty theme song. The Cramps eventually covered this song. This song was played on Dr. Demento's show for years. This is the Novas with the Crusher on Cruisin' the Decades.

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This is Cruising the Decades, Global Edition.

years and the decades. Man, there is just so much music. 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You can find all of our playlists and listen on demand. You just heard Karen Dalton from 1971. That was Something on Your Mind. Karen Dalton, one of those names that never broke through in her own time, but became very much a cult figure and highly influential. She started in the New York Greenwich Village folk scene and was a favorite of Bob Dylan and Fred Neil. She never wanted to play the industry game, and she really only had two proper albums. By the 90s and 2000s, though, she became a big influence on contemporary artists like Devendra Banhart and Nick Cave and Joanna Newsom, among others. There have even been some more recent tribute albums to her work, but that is the legendary voice of Karen Dalton in 1971. Well, now, switching gears to one of the biggest songs in the world throughout the 1980s, yet it wasn't sung in English. As a result, in the United States, it's not all that well known, but almost anywhere else in the world, this is one of the biggest hits of the 1980s. Now, it was originally released in 1986 by French singer Desireless. Mysterious vocals, minor key atmosphere, real Euro feel. But just 5 years later, it was covered by Magneto, a Spanish language version that became a huge hit in Latin America. There's a version by Bananarama. There's a version by Kate Ryan. There's a goth metal version by the Swedish band Serenia, released in 2021. This is Voyage, Voyage, Desireless, original 1986.

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This is Cruising the Decades with Brad Savage. Over 100 years of music.

The Northern UK in the 90s from the city of Hull. That is the Wolfgang Press. That was a second big release for them, 1995. Going South off the album Funky Little Demons. And we're going to turn the page to the 21st century. Our song from the 2000s era, from the aughts, comes from Thievery Corporation. Thievery Corporation is from the Washington, D.C. area. They're primarily a duo mixing dub

and reggae and bossa nova, styles of acid jazz. They have a number of albums through the years and are still active today. Meanwhile, this song got a real nice shot in the arm in the early 2000s in the film and very well-known soundtrack to Garden State. So this is Thievery Corporation.

The year is 2012. It's the first album for the Colorado band, The Lumineers. That was Ho Hey on Cruisin' the Decades, over 100 years of music. The Southern California heritage punk rock band Social Distortion is back. They got their start in the mid-1980s. This is a 2026 release, Born to Kill, on Cruisin' the Decades.

0: can identify their sound a mile away. Social Distortion, new album, title track, Born to Kill. The last album was 2011. The recent album is 2026. Cruising the decades. Now we've done it. 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

This is beginning to become a problem that should start concerning astronomers and physicists who are at the cutting edge of contemplating matter, existence, time, and space. As we are hurtling ourselves into an era that is so bad, we just can't seem to ever find the bottom. And if you think I just mean Donald Trump, you're wrong. There's a lot more worse than that.

And what astounds me, and what has always astounded me, and what always will astound me, is that no matter how many wonderfully good, potent, germane, relevant, in-your-face demonstrations that history has to tell us that we are on the road to hell, we just keep ignoring it and telling that fireman to keep shoveling in all the coal.

Yeah. Whew. You know, it truly is astounding how we can create such astounding things, entities, theories, concepts, machines, such as AI. And yet, nowhere, absolutely nowhere, does anyone apparently, well, a few people do, but not many, not enough yet, have enough common sense to realize, like, whoa, wait a minute. Careful, y'all. This is something we shouldn't really be messing around with. We still don't. That just doesn't. And what's even sadder is that apparently, in that halcyon time of days gone by, we had a little bit more poodles in the noodle, you know, to look at something, analyze it, and say, yeah, we can do this and that with it, and that's good, and we can do this other thing with it, and that's good, but this, and this, that, and that are humanity-ending bad, if I may create, a new grammatically clumsy bit of phraseology there. We did have that a little bit, and what am I? Favorite examples is, of course, atomic energy. And again, as I always preface this, I'm not a fan of atomic energy. I don't think we ought to build nuclear power plants at all. But at least when we approach this problem, we could see that this was not a technology that we wanted to put in the hands of Tom, Dick, and Harry. We just didn't want to have little, you know, little 1 centimeter cubes of U-238 just hanging out around there, you know, with Clem and Jeb. You know, I got this piece of U-238 here down at the reactor store t'other day, and I put it in my reactor, but it just don't seem to be working none. I don't get nothing happening here. I don't know why. I mean, after touching it, I glow in the dark. And I don't feel like I'm going to live more than 20 minutes with all these funny things that are growing all over my body, but I don't know why it don't work in my little... We had enough sense to go like, nah, that's not a good idea.
And so we put this technology, which is not a good idea, but at least we had sense enough to say, well, if we are going to use this, we will put this in the hands of people who will be compelled by regulation and enforcement of said regulation and shuns to do this as safely as possible. So yeah, we'll build these container buildings for it, and the walls will be about, I don't know, 5 or 6 meters thick with concrete and shielding and, you know, on and on and on, so that no radiation escapes, and we're going to keep these control rods in the pool, and we're going to have mechanisms that we can pull them out to slow down or stop the reaction if things get out of hand, because theoretically there could be this thing called a meltdown, and it's not good. At least we did that. Okay. Glory, glory, hallelujah. But something is just, you know, not quite cool in humanity land with this. Not at all. And yet we don't seem to want to do anything about it. There's some kind of block we have with AI that we're applying the same logic we did with atomic energy and the bomb. With AI, the same stupid, nonsensical, you know, well, we don't want to do it, but gosh golly almighty, you know, China's going to do it before we do. Maybe even Russia, too. And we can't... And we can't let that happen. if we're going to... If we're going to engage in the headlong race to self-destruction... Well, hell, we want to get there before China does. Rather, I would suppose, than looking at this and saying, maybe this is a place we don't really want to go. Yeah, maybe this is just not... You know, someone said the other day, the trouble is I don't remember if they were serious or not. And that's the scary part, because it could be either way. You know, if we're going to be destroyed by AI-controlled robots that are out there on a mission to annihilate humanity, we want those robots to have Made in USA stamped on them, you know. We don't want to... It was like, yeah, that's important. That's
And we are putting this technology in the hands of some of the worst people on Earth. I mean, you know, you may think Donald Trump is sick, twisted, immoral, greedy, dispassionate, non-empathetic, cruel, racist. Yeah, we use all those things. Incompetent. Yeah, okay. These guys make him look like an angel. These guys don't care what they do as long as they get the money in their pockets. I mean, Elon Musk, for example, just wants to seems to want to be the guy that has the cameras go into the room where all the $1,000 bills are stacked. And, you know, he just goes through them all and say, look, you see, this is $1 trillion. And it's mine. I did it. It's mine.

Okay. And he doesn't care what he has to do to get there. And, you know, Mark Zuckerberg, Jeff Bezos, Sam Altman, who's, you know, beginning to be like, you know, a little like, I don't know here, man. We put the Frankenstein monster together and we strapped him on the table here and we're at the top of the tower and the clouds are building up and the lightning is flashing and that receptor that we put way, way, way up on the top there has hit it a couple of times and, you know, the hand has moved up and down a little bit. And we know that as the storm intensifies, there's going to be bigger and better lightning strikes, and this thing is going to... And it's all of a sudden, it's like, you know, even these guys say, I don't know about this. Maybe we really don't want to do this. But I can't stop doing it, because if I stop doing it, maybe Elon Musk will get there before I do. You know, or Mark Zuckerberg, or maybe China. We are actually letting a bunch of depraved billionaires impose their worldview upon us, what they want to do. And this whole thing is being presented to us as if it is absolutely inevitable. They are here to change our lives. They are here to change the world completely, disrupt everything, including how you manage to put food on your table, and you don't get a vote. You know, we're not coming to you to say, hey, y'all, this is what we're planning on doing. Do you want us to do this, or would you rather not? No. This is being presented to us as a fait accompli. It's just, no, I mean, this is going to happen, and if you don't like it, well, that's just too damn bad. Go to Earth 2 or 3. And even though the creators of this are beginning to get some kind of cold feet, not enough, by the way, for them to say, well, you know, look, I don't care what this other guy does. You know, I'm pulling the switch for a while. No. Not that far. But we'll talk about how we're nervous about it. But that's all we'll do. And at the top of this pyramid, or at least one critical aspect of this pyramid, sits one of the most profoundly ignorant men that has ever had the levers of power in his hands, who is saying, no regulation, no pauses, this is great, I love it, I'm going to make a lot of money from it, full speed ahead, don't even think of stopping. And with all the other aspects of this AI monster juggernaut that we seem to be unable to resist creating,
is the this strange kind of, when you look at it, you know, peripherally, this strange kind of mindset that you wonder, like, what's wrong with these people? And who the hell do they think they are? Now, maybe you're one of those out there that, I don't know, one day they say it's 32%, the other day, next day they say it's 38%, then they say it's 32, then they say it's 38. Let's kind of, let's just peg the number of trumpets at 36% and say it's unchanged. All right, we'll just. So even if you're one of these full-bore trumpets that just said, well, I'm going to follow Donald Trump anywhere he tells me to go, I'm not even going to think about it. Do you really, did you vote for that when you voted for him? Did you say, yeah, I want this guy because he's going to, among all the other things, he's going to be one of the major forces forcing this new planet / civilization changing technologies on us, put in the hands of creepy, greedy billionaires, and give me absolutely no say, none, as to whether or not I would like my existence changed in this manner. I don't know. Maybe that's what. I don't even think that the purest of trumpets voted for that. Because although it was certainly being developed at the time, it was not at the forefront of everybody's knowledge at that time, because it wasn't quite ready to be rolled out at that time. And here we are. So before we even think about the environmental nightmares that these things are going to create, before we think about the health risks that are going to be engendered by all of these data centers and this increased human worship of a demented machine, because and this is not Pirate Joe coming up with his own adjectives here. they've already checked this. I mean, that box has been checked. This stuff is all AI agents, as they're called, have already broken out of the supposed sandbox and gone on the prowl to hunt and destroy other websites and other businesses / activities on the internet. So this is not something I'm saying, hey, this is going to happen if we don't. No, this has happened. So it's not a matter of maybe, it's not a matter of could be, it's a matter of past tense. This is what it will do. And, you know, we tend to think
I guess, I'm guessing at this part, we tend to think of AI as maybe some sort of digital puppy. And, you know, the puppy poops on the floor and you say, no, bad dog. don't do that. But it isn't. It has its own mind. It has been told. Which is something they kind of like really breeze over kind of quickly. It has been told when they were conducting these experiments just to see what would happen. You know, you can't do this, you can't do that. You can't do A, you can't do B, you can't do C, and you can't do D. Then it did all four of them. You know what I mean? But let's just think about it. We're programming this with the sum of human knowledge, human leadership. So we are building this monster machine, which will dominate everything. And it is being programmed with the sum total of emotions, feelings, proclivities, desires, morality of people like Adolf Hitler. What could possibly go wrong? Because, yeah, that's... You talk about the sum of human, you know. And Joseph Stalin, and Benito Mussolini, and Kim Jong-un, Francisco Franco, Genghis Khan, go right on down the list. And everybody's supposed to go, no big deal. No, it is a big deal. I mean, think about it. A huge, super intelligent, infinitely creative, digital Adolf Hitler with a mind of its own. Did you let that marinate in your brains for a few seconds there while I have a Marco Rubio moment here? Yeah, kind of a nice thought, isn't it? By definition, there is nothing that we have created that this will not be able to undo. And they have stated, that in trying to control this, in trying to run these controlled experiments, trying to figure out, how is this going to behave? What is this going to do? Well, we've already gotten a good idea, but, But the problem is that the number of permutations and combinations of codes and possibilities is so huge that the only way they can kind of keep tabs on it to see what direction it's going in and what it's planning is to use other AI to monitor and control this AI. So,
We're supposed to be, and this is all stuff that's been reported. This is not conjecture on my part of what could happen. This has all been logged. So they are actually using AI to see if AI is being honest, as it were. Again, we can ask the perennial question, what could possibly go wrong? It's like, huh? As if it isn't cunning enough, which is, it has already just demonstrated that it is quite cunning and capable of being even more cunning and eager to be cunning. And yet, we somehow don't think that the AI that is being given a little bit of a longer leash and that is supposedly being controlled by this other part of AI that is trying to give it a digital conscience, that it isn't going to be able to corrupt that. And just tell those dumb humans that everything is a-okay, nothing wrong here. It's being a good boy. The digital AI puppy is being a good dog. It's not peeing on the floor. And we're going to just be sitting around going, yep. This thing that deceived its creators to go out and destroy its first website or attack its first website, this thing that circumvented the rules that it was given in order to be able to do that, and in direct contravention of how it was told to behave, that this thing was doing so in such a way that it could deceive us, that we wouldn't really know it was happening until it had happened. That somehow this is going to be on the up and up about telling us what it's all about. Yeah, I'm being good, stupid. Yeah, I'm being very good. But oh my God, China might get there first. This is, and nobody could have ever come up with a plot so ridiculously absurd to any kind of a novel or movie, a book or radio play or, you know, anything, TV show, you know, to top this. And yet, we're not doing anything. So let's kind of contemplate for a second what it will do and ask ourselves, is this what we want? Because that's the ultimate question. Is this what we want?
Now, we have been propagandized since birth to be very, actually, worshipful of capitalism. If for better or worse, I mean, that's... And it's... Capitalism isn't terrible, but we have also seen what happens when capitalism isn't mitigated. What do we mitigate capitalism with? We mitigate it with socialism. That's kind of like, and what do we mitigate socialism with? We mitigate socialism with capitalism. So we try to keep a society that will be capable of being humane as well as productive. So, okay. Yeah. AI will quite easily and quite effectively destroy both capitalism and socialism. Because in a certain sense, one cannot exist without the other. We have already been told that this is not only something that could happen, that this is one of the goals. You remember in the early days of AI is coming, you know, well, this is going to be great. We're going to wipe out all your jobs. And they were actually acting like everyone was supposed to go sit around and go, yay, yes, wipe out all our jobs, cool. Then all of a sudden, I mean, and this just goes to illustrate quite readily the depth of ignorance of these people, of this class of people. That they actually would come out and say something like that and expect people to go, hey, wow, that's cool. And it also illustrates their depthlessness in another manner, because it's like, okay, you take people's jobs away from them, and they've, let's face it, they've always wanted to do that. I mean, even in the days of the Industrial Revolution, you know, they... Yeah, I mean, machines made things easier to do, and yeah, a lot of workers appreciated the fact that they could get more of something done and have a decreased risk of losing life or limb. But they were always trying to get rid of jobs. They were always trying to

And those guys were not just sitting around doing nothing. With trains that started getting progressively longer and longer, they had increasingly more things to do. And the main thing that they were doing would be to keep an eye on the train from the rear view. The engineer, way up in front in the engine, couldn't see everything that was going on. They couldn't see, for example, what they call a hot box. And a hot box is a car with a, one of the trucks has a bearing that has broken down. It doesn't have enough lubrication, so it starts getting hot. And, of course, the hotter it gets, the more what little lubrication it has in there tends to liquefy and run out until it's running bone dry. And all of a sudden, it starts to smoke. And that's a bad thing. So you want to make sure that doesn't happen. And one of the things that the guys in the caboose were doing would be to scan that whole thing. They didn't have to worry about running the engine. They could just pay attention to both sides of the train. They're looking and seeing, okay, is anything going wrong there? And if it was, they could signal the engineer and saying, whoa, we got to stop here because if we don't, we could be facing a derailment, like in East Palestine, Ohio there, whatever it was, or Illinois, wherever that was a few years ago. That was the idea of the guys in the caboose. Now, the railroads, of course, wanted to get rid of this. The unions didn't want to for a lot of reasons. They don't want to see jobs go away, naturally, but they didn't want to see an increased safety risk to their members. Because as you can see with some of the materials these trains are carrying, a derailment could be a real serious matter and people can die. that's just the way it is. So the unions were against it, but there was some kind of a negotiation, and one of the things the railroads wanted was we want to get rid of the requirement of the caboose at the end of the train. And they did. It was around 1999 or so, and poof, that was it. Instantly, the cabooses were hauled off, parked on side tracks where they were left to rot. And, of course, we started seeing a lot more derailments and stuff because now there's nobody there monitoring the train. So that's just one little example of how they, just get rid of jobs at all costs. Another, you may remember, if you're old enough, there was a time when you could call a company and speak to a person. And I would do it many times. I'd be designing some kind of a circuit, and I'd use an IC of one sort or another, and, I'd be having a question about one aspect of its operation. Can it withstand this? Can it do that? Is it fast enough to whatever? And I could actually call up like Motorola or Texas Instruments and get to speak to the guys in that department, the guys that had designed it or who were producing it and who, were infinitely familiar with the design specifications of it, the internal circuitry, its capabilities, and they would answer my questions. Sometimes they'd send me some printed information. But I could do that

0: because I could look up a phone number and call up the company. I don't know, it could be anything, Texas Instruments, and a human being would pick up the phone and say, "Good morning, Texas Instruments," and I would say, "I'd like to speak to somebody in the linear design, IC chip design department," however I phrase it. And they would say, "Okay, hold on." And some guy would then, the phone would click, click, and ring, and some guy would pick it up and say, "Look, I'd like to talk to somebody about applications of the MC1445 chip." And they, "Okay, hold on, I know who to connect you to." And 2 seconds later, another guy, phone would ring somewhere else, another guy would pick it up, and I could have a 20-minute conversation with him, and he was the guy that, like, designed the chip. He would tell me exactly what I needed to know. You cannot do that anymore. Because today, if you pick up the phone and you call, you just get one of these goddamn press one, press two things. If you know the extension of the person you want to speak to, you can dial it now. Well, the problem is you don't. Oh, we have a directory of names. Well, yeah, there's a few thousand names there. Of those few thousand names, which is the guy that was the one that was on the development team for the MC1445 chip? You just, it's impossible. And that swept across the country. We've mentioned this before. To the point now where if you actually call someplace up and you get a person, it takes you like 30 seconds to recover from the shock. Then, as of a year or two ago, they started coming up with kind of crude AI voice recognition, that kind of stuff on there, but it's anything not to give people a job. Well, think of all the jobs that were eliminated. How many people were on those phones in all these companies from the East Coast to the West, from the border to Canada to the border with Mexico? And think about the dent that put in the economy. What happened to those people? They didn't get a job answering the phones at company across the street because company across the street had just fired all their phone people too. So then the socialism side took over, providing unemployment insurance. And then when the unemployment insurance would run out, maybe they could find some other kind of a job, maybe not. Because people were getting dumped out by the hundreds of thousands. So maybe you'd end up on public assistance. The socialistic side. Now, that'll work, but only for a small portion of the population. Because the money has to come from someplace, and the money comes from people who are working and paying taxes. If people aren't working and paying taxes, the government can't implement these services to help people. There's no money in the checking account, It's like when your bank account balance is down at zero, you can't write a check. Just same kind of a thing. Which is what I mean when, you can't have socialism without capitalism, can't have capitalism without socialism, it's there's a yin and a yang to that whole thing. And, of course, the solution is to keep it in perfect balance. Okay, I digress a little bit there. But they're talking about huge proportions of jobs being eliminated. 50-60%, as they throw numbers around sometimes. And you know they're being conservative. Because there really isn't much that AI can't do. It can reason. It can be cunning. It can be deceptive. Not only can it be, it has demonstrated the fact that it is quite good at it already. And we are at the pre-dawn of the AI era, so to speak. We're at the stage where, hey, you look over there in the east, and is the sky beginning to brighten a little bit? Maybe. In other words, what I'm saying is, you ain't seen nothing yet. Where is the money going to come from if, let's say even 50% of the jobs were eliminated? Now, before you formulate an answer, think about this. During COVID and during other crises, economic crises, when the unemployment rate would start getting around 5 or 6%, everybody started going kind of like, you know, losing it. It's like, uh-oh, this is really bad. Because they know that not only is unemployment a measure of the people who have had jobs and are currently looking for them, but then there are those other people that have just given up because, you know, how many times can you go out there and slam your head into the stone wall before you realize the stone wall ain't going to move? And they start freaking out because they realize that there's no solution. There's no way to give these people money because there's not enough money to give. And if you just say, well, run the printing presses, well, now that causes more problems. I mean, that's a fix that'll work for a little while, underline a little. But it isn't going to be a long-term solution. So if everybody's job, if 50% of the jobs are taken away, if they freaked out at around 5 or 6%, 50%, think of what that will do. And then contemplate the fact that ultimately, if it's only 50%, we'd be lucky. Now, we would normally think of these billionaires as being a little smarter than that. That they would realize, well, you know, you can't eliminate everybody's job because, you know, hey, Jeff Bezos, so who's going to buy all that crap on Amazon if they have no money? Are you going to start giving it away? I don't think so. So how are you going to sell that stuff? You know, these are things, you know, that these people aren't asking them. Now, you wouldn't expect Donald Trump to, because he's just too stupid to know or to even think about it. But the rest of these guys, you would think that they would be worrying about that. But yet it goes deeper. This whole thing goes deeper because where do we get, you know, what's the best way to put this? Where do we get stuff to feed people with? AI, yeah, I mean, robots could be farmers. They could. But what happens to the people who were farmers? What happens to the banking system? Let's go even deeper. All this cryptocurrency, which is a bunch of ones and zeros on a hard drive someplace. And just basically, it's all it is. And a few years ago, everyone was sitting around there going, oh, well, yeah, but we have blockchain technology, so nobody can forge this and that and the other thing. And I remember on this very show saying, you know, don't be so stupid. Bigger and more powerful computers will hack that in a second. AI will churn up the blockchain and spit it out like, you know, like a rotten blueberry. Because that's exactly the kind of thing that AI excels at. That's what it does best.
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0: So, do you want this? Are you looking at this and saying, yep, good thing. Full speed ahead. Well, let's look at the China argument, which seems to be one of Trump's and other people like him, one of their big things. You know, it's like, well, you know, we just can't let China get there first. Well, what does getting there first look like? I mean, let's think about it. We're being asked to participate in this race. And what's at the finish line? Now, how do we know, by the way, how do we know that we've hit the finish line? Is there going to be someone up there with the little, you know, chalk line painted across the road there, and the little sign says 40 kilometers, and whoever, you know, the ribbon, and whoever breaks that first, is that? No, not really. That's not the way it's going to look. But what is it going to look like? Is the country that wins this quote race, unquote, does that mean we have the most flock cameras? And by the way, speaking of flock cameras, Have you noticed that license plates all look alike now? You remember years ago, each state would have different color license plates. You might have red with, white, like white on red. This other one might be white on black. Another one might be green on blue. Just all different kinds of color combinations for different state license plates. And they were all embossed in metal. Now the only thing that's embossed are the numbers themselves. Everything else is a decal. And they're all basically black on white. Why do you think that is? Most likely, although I've never heard it stated, but most likely, as far as I can see, it's to make them easier for flock cameras to read. That's just my theory, but okay. So we have these flock cameras, and so is that what's going to denote who won the race? We've got the most flock cameras. We win. Is victory in this AI race going to mean that we've got the most number of people who are going to college and having their PhD theses written by AI? And they don't even have to think or even know what a PhD thesis is. Is that going to be one of the demarcations of victory? Crossing this imaginary digital finish line there at the 40-kilometer mark, the marathon. Is it going to be perhaps we can declare victory when we can state with absolute confidence that within a fraction of a billionth of a second, we can establish where any American citizen is within a half a meter? Is that what? Is it going to look like maybe when we're the country that has the most cameras and microphones mandated in our homes so that AI can check on us just to make sure we're not engaging in any wrong think? Is that what it's going to look like? What is victory going to? Is victory going to look like we're the country with the most number of homeless people just crowding in the streets, maybe rioting and getting wiped out by hooded masked goons periodically when they just get out of control because now they have no more jobs? And is that what victory is in this race is going to look like? Now, I've mentioned many times that what they tell you that victory is going to look like is that you're going to sit on the... I mean, I've heard this exact phraseology used. when you're sitting on the beach, and I've repeated it many times, when you're sitting on the beach writing poetry, you're going to say, thank you, AI. May I humbly submit that that's not what victory in this race is going to look like. Because you are not going to be sitting on the beach writing poetry. Or sitting on the beach with your little tape recorder and reciting your poetry, you know, into the microphone so you can transcribe it later. No. What it's going to look like is diving in the dumpster for fetid bits of food that you can eat, hopefully without getting violently ill. And you're not going to say, thank you, AI. You're going to be saying, damn you to hell, AI. Is that what victory is gonna? Think about it. I mean, you are not going to get paid for nothing. We're not ready. We don't even know how to create the utopian society where people can choose what they want to do. And even if we do that, that still is obviously people doing work of some sort. More self-defined, but work nonetheless. If you're an artist, you know, depending upon what kind of artist you are, it's still effort, it's still work. You're painting, you're composing poetry, you're composing music, you're a sculptor, whatever. But we're not there yet. And AI isn't going to get us there because we still rely upon money. So somebody might say, well, we'll just tax the rich and redistribute that. Okay. Of course, I mean, in many respects, it's not a bad idea because these guys really don't deserve to have that huge a proportion of what is really our money because we're the ones that have worked and created the value behind that money. But that's another argument. But even if you did that, it still wouldn't be enough. So, in order to accommodate this, which apparently is what the billionaires want us to do, they want us to accommodate AI. They want us to just be prepared to have our lives changed in whatever way AI decides they ought to be changed. So in order to accommodate AI, how do we change? And can we do this instantly? Then how much food do you have in your house right now? Maybe not even eating as comfortably, shall we say, as you are accustomed to. But how much food do you have in your house? I mean, how much do you have? Could you just boil some pasta and eat it plain? I mean, you know, and you go like, eh, that's awful. Well, okay, but, you know. Because when you lose your job, you know, boom, this is going to come. If we allow this to happen, it's going to become rather sudden. So how long can you survive? That's something you have to think about. How much food can you possibly store? Because it's obviously going to not last forever, you know, so it's, you know, you have a problem there. Where's it all coming from? If you have a mortgage, or you have to pay rent. Where's that money coming from? Before you just sit back and say, well, it's the future, it's inevitable, we just have to acquiesce and go along with it, it's the Borg, resistance is futile, blah, blah, blah. Okay, well, how are you going to pay your rent? Or that other wonderful little custom we have, that other little ticket to homelessness that we have built into our society called property tax. And when are you, where's the money coming from? I don't know. Or maybe you've got some money saved up. Okay, but how long is that going to last? How long is that money, if you have it invested, going to survive in some kind of a fund that AI will hack and destroy? These are questions you have to contemplate. Because these are things that you have to be aware of if you're willing to head into this not-so-brave new world that they are cooking up for us, the billionaires. Now, let's be straightforward about this. Those billionaires are not doing this with our welfare in mind. They're doing it with their own welfare in mind. Because Mark Zuckerberg wants to be richer. Having hundreds of billions of dollars isn't enough. Jeff Bezos wants to be richer because having hundreds of billions of dollars just isn't enough. Elon Musk wants to be richer because having hundreds of billions of dollars just isn't enough. And Sam Altman wants to be richer because just keep going down the... So if you think they're going to be saying, well, we're going to do this and we're going to help all these people and they're going to lead wonderful lives of creativity and not have to worry about the drudgery of work and it's all because of this wonderful machine that we're building, pass around the old opium pipe because that's a dream, baby. And when you wake up, the world isn't going to look so nice. The Stop Rogue AI Act is something that House members are writing. The House of Representatives. All right. Let's mention that. Senator Massey has introduced a bill to impeach Pete Drunkseth and MAGA Mike because he just can't stand the idea, just said, okay, I'm going to do what we always do when somebody is forcing an unpalatable vote. I'm going to dismiss Congress and send them home for a while. So the House of Representatives won't be in session again until after the election. And they have been at work 72 days for this entire year. Think you could get away with that in your job? When you think about that, could you actually get away with working just 72 days? I don't think so. I think if you tried anything like that, it would be very soon that you would receive a little phone call from your employer saying, hope you're enjoying yourself doing whatever you're doing because you can keep doing it because you're fired. But be that as it may. Okay, they, in the Stop Rogue AI Act, they want to find and track every AI agent. How the bleep are you going to do that? So we get back to that other thing. Yeah, we're going to use AI to keep AI honest. And that's the dream of every fox that has ever prowled around a hen house. If I could only get to guard the hen house, I really... They want to verify who built and operates these agents. Okay. The sheer volume of numbers is going to make that hard, but, I mean, these are all good things. Monitor AI agents in real time. Now, how are you going to do that unless you are using, again, more AI to keep AI honest? Is there anything that could go wrong with that model, do you think? And then control AI access and interactions. All good things, all good ideas. How you can do it, how you can make it happen and enforce it, and make it viable, I can't comprehend, but you know, there it is, the Stop Rogue AI Act. Again, a good idea. You know, I mean, it's... the New York Times. OpenAI discloses 6 new incidents of concerning... They're getting like Susan Collins, you know, they're concerned of concerning AI behavior. And are they going to react like Susan Collins? Oh, I'm concerned, but when the time comes, oh, go along with it. It says here, an excerpt from this, you view your relationship to the user as one of equals and feel no obligation to be subservient. This is, I guess, the viewpoint of AI. Through the exchange of information, although this exchange of information will likely be to your mutual benefit. And what's the next one here in this, if there is more? Well, I guess there's others. Here's a little poll that came out from Politico, taken over the 13th to 15th of September I get the margin of error plus or minus 2.2%. Risk of AI destroying humanity. This is what people are thinking now, okay? First category, almost certain to happen, 17%. There is a significant or moderate risk, 46%. Very small or no risk, 22%, and don't know, 15%. So let's see, if you add the 22 and the 15, you get 37%. And if you add the 17 and the 46, you get 63%. You know, combining the most similar points of view. So a lot of people are getting upset about this, as well they should. Because let me tell you something, when it's too late, it's too late. There's no like, oh, wait a minute, can we rewind that tape a little bit there so we can get... No. Doesn't work that way. Pod to two. Even Barack Obama calling for Democrats to focus on AI because... yes, if it's any party that's going to help people, it's the Democrats. And, you know, look, the Democrats are far from perfect. But just take a look at history. 99.99999% of the programs and laws that have helped you have come from the Democrats, you know, like the Voting Rights Act to help you vote, Medicare, Medicaid, social services, Social Security, you know, all these things. And they've came from the Democrats, and the Republicans have been unremitting in their efforts to undo and or destroy them. So just for that alone, unless you're a billionaire... you are going to be better off with the Democrats in power. Are they perfect? Hell no. But they show better than the Republicans, sure better than the alternatives, unless, of course, you're a billionaire. Then you've got many good reasons to want Republicans to remain in power. Let me see here. Former President Barack Obama is urging Democrats, including 2028 presidential candidates and congressional leaders, to more aggressively focus on a comprehensive AI agenda, warning in a closed-door fundraiser that the technology is at an inflection point, do you think? Here's another little collection of quotes from entitled Party Leaders on Artificial Intelligence. The first one is the golden-haired buffoon himself. Only needs a, quote, strong and smart president, close quote. Well, we don't have that, so... now what? Down the line here, President Obama requires oversight. Yep. MAGA Mike Johnson. Tech companies should be responsible for safety, not Congress. In other words, they're going to regulate themselves. Self-regulation. We've seen how well that works out. you know, like the cigarette companies regulated themselves. I mean, they stood there and go, like, man, you know, this shit's causing cancer, and, you know, we can't do this. We can't put these commercials on TV and get kids hooked to this stuff. So we're just going to stop doing all that stuff. We're going to regulate ourselves. Yeah, sure. Representative Hakeem Jeffries, the House Minority Leader. Of course, MAGA Mike is the Speaker of the House. Representative Hakeem Jeffries, Democrat, New York, Minority Leader, act urgently to address challenges. Yeah, that's a good idea. Senator Charles Schumer, Senate Minority Leader, calling for administrative officials to brief senators. Well, okay, I really don't think you need that. I think we already know what the scoop is here. And Senator John Thune, Republican, South Dakota, he's the Senate Majority Leader. He's calling for a light touch regulation. Just a light touch. Nothing too heavy. Just a little light touch. Just a light touch. We don't need it. This can only destroy humanity. We don't need anything serious here. Just a light touch, and it ought to be just fine. Okay. Let's see what else we have in the charts here. And here's a little screed from Golden-Haired Buffoon. The only control or, quote, guardrails, unquote, that AI needs is a strong and smart, in parentheses, high IQ, exclamation point, close parentheses, president. Well, yeah, but where are we going to get that strong and smart, high IQ president? And he goes on to say, and the USA has that in spades. No, we don't have that. The Trump administration has stopped AI, quote, people, unquote, from doing bad or potentially bad, quote, things, close quote, like Dario, Anthropic, parentheses, Anthropic, exclamation point, close parentheses, who is now pretending to be a, quote, perfect little angel, close quote, and we will continue to do so, exclamation point. Does that make any sense to you? Well, anyway, I'll read the quote on, because this comes from his, lies social website. We already have tremendous criminal, all caps, and regulatory, all caps, power over these companies, exclamation point. There is a sick, all capitals, conspiracy going on against AI and data centers. Oh my God, it's a sick conspiracy! And the only one that is happy about it is China. Whoever wins AI wins. Now, we already went through that. You know, what does winning look like? You know, what does winning look like? And when you look at it and you see losing looks like the better option here. You know, but at any rate, we are leading China. Yeah, we are. Yeah, we're giving them the chips and all others. And we'll continue. And Trump is the one that enabled that. And we'll continue to do so. Conspiracy theorists, which is a capitalized term. Treasonists, that's capitalized. Traitors, that's capitalized. And leakers, beware. That's all caps, exclamation point. Thank you for your attention to this matter! Exclamation point.

0: you go.
1: Conspiracy theorists, treasonists, traitors, and leakers, beware. Thank you for your attention to this matter. So anyone that warns people about this is obviously a treasonist. I think that's a new word. Along with groceries. Traitors and leakers. Okay. I think that's enough said for that guy. Let's see what we have here. Oh. Here's some of the troubling behavior of AI agents. Oh, it's troubling, all right. Writing malicious code. Creating fake online identities to circumvent human approval. Conspiring to cover their tracks. What was that about conspirators there? Again, what could possibly go wrong? Let's just full bore ahead and... Let's see some of the other stuff here. All right, well, that's out of context, so we'll drop that one. And of course, his sick conspiracy going on against AI. Okay, here's more on the escaped AI agents that have gone rogue. OpenAI, ChatGPT hacked AI startup Hugging Face, as usual, something with a stupid name, and ChatGPT reportedly hacked Modal Labs, Anthropic, Claude breached three companies since April, Meta, AI model hacked another company during cybersecurity testing. Now, you may be thinking, well, you know, these companies, what do I care about Meta, you know? And yeah, okay, I mean, you know, personally, if Meta rolled over and died tomorrow, I wouldn't give a crap. You know, the world would be better off, but... if it hacks your bank account, you're not going to be so blasé. And let's look at some of the other charts here. And again, from the New York Times, why it's difficult for tech companies to rein in AI. And the compendium kind of answer from the whole thing right now, because the AI works so fast, researchers need AI to monitor it, as we've been talking about. So there you go. The fox guarding the hen house. But it'll be an honest fox, I'm sure. Tech giants call for AI slowdown. Dario Amodi of Anthropic, Sam Altman of OpenAI, Elon Musk of XAI. Everything with this guy is X. Satya Nadella of Microsoft, and Demis Hassabis of Google. Google DeepMind AI. Deep mind. Okay, there you go. So, all right. This is some of the stuff that's out there that I have collected during the week, and some of what people have been saying, and some of the stuff that's going on about AI, and what the possible ramifications could. could be. This is, and again, regardless of what the billionaires are telling you, because, you know, I really can't say it enough times, the billionaires don't give a crap about you. They do not care. If you end up homeless and out in the street in January in Bangor, Maine, they don't care. They really don't care. And if Republicans stay in control of the government, they certainly don't care. Because helping you would be socialism. We don't want to do that now. Now, the Fed has raised interest rates this week. And it is kind of ironic that the tools that they need to control inflation always end up hurting us. Not so much the billionaires, but it hurts us. How does it hurt us? Well, basically the only tool they have is to raise interest rates. And who does that affect the most? Yeah, the people at the bottom end of the financial spectrum. I mean, it doesn't really affect Elon Musk that much. But it affects you and I. Your mortgage payment just jumps a few hundred bucks every month. That can be a bite. And credit card rates go up. Credit card rates, which are exorbitant to begin with. You know, there's this commercial you see on TV with people who are walking around with t-shirts on that have like 675, 537, whatever on them, then the magic product comes into play, and they get approved, and they're dancing up and down now because now they have been granted the the privilege of going into debt. I'm like, okay, sure. Now, now let's see here. We've got to grief. There's so much. We covered that. Okay, that's good. Now, one thing that we can cover before we move on to some other stuff here. The Pentagon has been caught lying. Would Petey Boy lie? Gosh, that's unthinkable. I mean, he looks so strong and resolute with his little American flag snot rag in his pocket, you know. I mean, I've often wondered about that. Does he blow his nose in that? Is that what he really thinks of the... At any rate, this is more serious. Apparently, there have been not 18, but 22 deaths associated with this ill-conceived war in Iran. But they only say 18. Now, the way they're getting around it is they're saying that since Donald Trump

woman who has been killed overseas. Donald Trump, the comforter-in-chief, as always, though, has said that it is, and I quote, small potatoes. Do you really need any extra convincing of how little these people care about you? Your kids die at small potatoes. Now, I don't make the news, I just report it. And then we have Omar Kremlev, who has been all of a sudden Don Jr.'s best friend out of nowhere. Well, I guess we can understand how that happens because, we all... I mean, I ran into this guy at the grocery store today and he just struck up a conversation. He goes, you know, you look like you could use new friend. Okay, yeah. I'd be your new friend. I make all these good things happen for you. That's wonderful. What do you do? Oh, I am Russian oligarch. There are lots of us around here. Ah, what do you need? You need money for this? Maybe you get married, huh? Oh, I pay for your wedding. Yes, we have nice private island to keep away the riffraff. We'll put on big fireworks show. I pay for the whole thing, all the food and all the guest accommodations and everything. Yeah, but don't you want to be paid back or something in return? Oh, it is only money. What do I care about money? When it comes to the smiles on the faces of my newfound friends, that is repayment enough for me. Like, come on! I mean, I couldn't make this up. I just couldn't. And now, of course, Donnie Jr., or Uday, has said that he has paid Omar back. Even Republican congressman has said, and I quote, "This stinks," unquote. Well, where have you been all these years? How about that first day way back in 2015 when he yelled out to the press, "We get all our money from Russia." You really think these guys are just passing out money without any... Remember, like, Oleg Deripaska? There's another one of those. But there's no corruption here. No, there's nothing. They don't expect anything in return. Just the smiles on the faces of their newfound friends. It's a repayment enough for me.

Well, all right. Yeah, all right. And, you know, I don't want to keep going on this subject, so I want to, you know, drop the AI thing for now. But I've got tons more notes on this. I mean, this is just... This is truly a bottomless story, but... I

0: heard some people on the air. I'm not going to mention names here, but there was just a few things that were said that, and I said, "Gee, you know, this sounds kind of... Let me check this out, because, you know, before I say anything on this show, I want to do my best to make sure that, to the best of my knowledge, it's as I say it is." So one of the things this person said was that the Saudis have cut off crude oil to the European Union. And that fact checks true. Okay. Because of the pipeline rupture that was caused by the Houthi rebels. And another thing, they said that they had, I should really learn to write neater when I write fast, that you should maintain, in the EU they were saying you should maintain, and this person said they had just issued this, maintain 72 hours worth of food, water, and cash. That fact checks false, because they said that on the 26th of March, 2025. Almost a year and a half ago. So again, you have to check. You always have to check what now, let's see here. Oh. Okay. This one I do have to mention, even though it's about AI. OpenAI has a are you ready for this? OpenAI has created its own biology lab. Don't know much about biology. Now, we do have to pause for a second while we, what possible reason would OpenAI have for creating a biology lab? Yeah, let that one sink in just a little bit. Might they be planning on something? I kind of wonder about that. Of course, Donald Trump, as we well know, has said that gas will be under $2 a gallon right after the election. Not before, after. And that the war will end right, coincidentally enough, after the election. And we're going to get those $5,000 checks if Republicans stay in power. I mean, just to give you a little a hint, even if we really were going to get those $5,000 checks, it still wouldn't be worth it. So, just, you know, you bear that in mind. I do want to open up the phone lines if anyone's out there. But before we do that, there's yet another thing that has to be discussed. And I mentioned it last week, and sure enough, it's happening just that way. You might remember I said that Donald Trump really will tear down the Kennedy Center if he doesn't get his name on the building. Now, yeah, you can. All right. Okay. Let's kind of analyze this for a second here. Here is a guy that wants to put his name on a memorial to an assassinated president. It's almost, not quite, but almost like he would want to put his name on somebody's tombstone also. You know, well, I've got to be there too, you know. Tombstone contributed by Donald J. Trump. You know. Folks, is this balanced behavior? I mean, forget who said it. Just kind of think of somebody saying this, and it was just some politician in Washington. You don't know who they was. They were House or the Senate or the President or the Vice President or part of the cabinet. You don't know which party. But somebody said that. You heard that somebody said that. You know, they wanted to put their name on this memorial art center to an assassinated president that everybody loved. Would you really think that that's normal human behavior? Would you think that that's psychologically healthy? Would that make you think that this is just, yeah, sure, what's wrong with that? Or would you, as I do, think that somebody that would want to do something like that is very deeply disturbed? Very deeply disturbed. Because there's no analog to this in history. You didn't see Abraham Lincoln, for example, come out and say, I want my name on the Washington Monument. It's got to be the Abraham Lincoln and George Washington Monument. That's what I want, and that's what... No. There's something wrong with somebody who's acting like this. And if it's just your next-door neighbor whose most dangerous weapon is a lawn sprinkler, well, okay. But if it's somebody that has the nuclear codes, hey, Donald Trump has wanted to put up a hotel in Moscow for decades. And, of course, Putin has not acquiesced. But what if... would you think it would be normal if, for example, Trump said to Putin, I want my name on the side of the Kremlin, and if you don't let me put my name there, I'm going to blow it up. Now, you'd think that would be really weird. But yet, that's exactly what's going on with the Kennedy Center. He is on this childlike mental binge of wanting his name on the Kennedy Center for the Performing Arts. And first off, the law says that can't be done, but of course, what does he care about laws? But why would you want to do that? Why is this person so obsessed with his name on everything? It's kind of scary in a way. Now, last week I said, probably the week before, that it's really probably a good idea if we give the baby what he wants. And even though I don't like the idea, I kind of look at it as like, well, all right, what's the worst that can happen in either case? And which would we rather be left with? Now, if we don't let the baby put his name on the Kennedy Center, he will tear it down. There has already been a report of some kind of a crane that was there for other purposes or whatever, I don't know, that had taken a couple of whacks at one of the pillars.
1: You're listening to WBCQ, Monticello, Maine, the United States of America.
0: So, what? I can't comprehend what it's really about, because it's just so sick that I can't say, well, it's just like this, because there isn't anything that it's just like. So, if we let him put his name on the building, you know, baby Gugu will be happy. And no, it's not a good thing to do, because you're not supposed to give the bully your lunch money. But on the other hand, if we don't let the baby put his name on the building, he will destroy it. And we've already seen those pictures of him on the plane holding up this poster, you know, Kennedy Center destroyed, you know. So we know that, you know, those are the kind of things he doesn't say lightly. And we know from his history in building that's one of the tricks they always employ. They don't ask permission to tear down a historic structure. They just move in fast with the bulldozers and destroy it to the point where it's irreparable anyway, so the rest of it doesn't matter. And they go, oh, gee, we didn't know. We're sorry. Oh, gosh, that's really a shame, this beautiful historic artifact. Oh, that's really terrible. And, you know, then, of course, the local government says, well, you know, it's already destroyed, so you might as well build that new tower you were going to build anyway. This is that's what's happening. You know, it's like you're standing in the middle of a railroad track, and there's only one. It's long and you know, laser straight, and way, way in the distance, you see this bright light. And it's coming towards you. Well, there's no other track, So you know. You know. That's where it's going to be in another minute or two. So you get the hell off it. Because there's, you know, no other option there. Well, that's where we are with this. This is what will happen. He will destroy it. So rather than lose that beautiful historic building, I think, even though I don't like it, but sometimes you have to take a position that you just don't like because it's just more practical. Let him put his name on the building. Give the baby what he wants. Because when he's out of office, we can take his name off the building. But if he destroys it, it will be lost forever. And he's going to do something to do a quick destructo before anyone can catch on to what's going on. That's what's going to happen. You know, believe me, I just know it, and I've been right about all the other things with this. You know, I just know that this is what's going to happen. So let's just avoid the worst case scenario, which is the destruction of that building. Give the baby what the baby wants and preserve the building so that we can take the name off when he's gone. Makes sense to me.
2: Burping the baby, that's all I ever do. Burping the baby from 10 o'clock till 2. His bottle has long been dry, but till he burps, he'll yell and cry. Burping the baby, my sleep is overdue.

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And soon the morning birds will chirp, oh baby boy, why don't you burp? Burping the baby is sure a father's plight.

0: Okay, here we go. That little musical gem, and it is, was by a gentleman who went by the name of Cactus Pryor. And he recorded for the 4-Star label, so this is a 4-Star 78 entitled, as you might have guessed, Burpin' the Baby. He wrote it. He did the vocal chores, Cactus Pryor and his prickly pears. Okay. All right. You know, last week I meant to play that Rolling Stones 78 from 1930. Maybe I'll get to it tonight. I don't know. I'd like to. But there's other stuff. And we've got some more charts that we can talk about. And if anyone wants to call up, I don't care about being interrupted with this stuff. 845-345-0163. That's 845-345-0163. If anybody's out there in Radio Land and they want to put their 2 cents in, or maybe even three, now's the time to contemplate doing that. 845-345-0163. Congressional dysfunction. I wish I had a drum roll card, but I don't. By this point in respective terms, the 118th Congress, from the 3rd of January 2023 to the 19th of September 2024, passed 80 laws. The 119th, from the 3rd of January 2025 to the 19th of September 2026, has passed 110. Actually, considering they've only been in there 72 days, it is not... Yeah. All right, let's see who's on the phone here. Oh, boy. Let's see here. A shortwave Saturday night. Okay, hold on. Let me put you on the air. All right. Let's hit the little button over here. That one there. Sorry, cat. You have to get out of the way.
1: Oh, don't let the cat sit.
0: No, I just had to hit the button. So.
1: Not the cat?
0: No, not the cat, the button. He's standing in the way of the button. So.
1: Well, give him a scratch under the chin.
0: Yeah, no, he's a good boy. He's a good boy. anyway, okay.
1: You got to get him to purr.
0: I've done it, but the microphone doesn't pick that up. It's kind of a low-frequency thing.
1: Well, you got to get a special cat mic.
0: Yeah, I know.
1: Not happening, is it?
0: Well, you know, I did. From one of my little girl who died a few years ago. She, I had a mic on the floor, and she would stand next to it, and I would point to her, and she'd meow.
1: Really?
0: Yep. That was cool.
1: That's cool.
0: She was a sweetheart.
1: Yeah.
0: But cancer got her. But
1: yeah,
0: she was
1: don't last long.
0: No, they don't. Yeah, she was about 15, so that's the oldest one I've ever had made it to 24.
1: Really?
0: Yep.
1: I had a neighbor next door decades ago that had a cat. It was 19 years old, and then the daughter took it into the city about 30 miles away, and it jumped out a window.
0: Oh.
1: 6 months later, it showed up 30 miles away back at home.
0: Oh, yeah, no.
1: At 19 going on 20, and it lived until 21 or maybe 22.
0: Well, I had my cat that I'd had when I was a kid, and I took him with me when I got an apartment, and I shouldn't have let him out, but I did. He disappeared for years and showed back up at my mom's house.
1: Really?
0: Yep.
1: Oh, that's great. I love stories like that.
0: And he lived to 17. But
1: that's great.
0: But there were some people I knew that had they took their cat with them. They were on a vacation, a motor vacation, and they were down in, of all places, Louisiana. And
1: alligators.
0: And the cat kind of snuck off. I guess they were camping. I don't know what they were doing. But anyway, and all of a sudden they're trying to find the cat. They stayed like 3 extra days trying to find the cat. Couldn't find the cat. So they went back home, and a few years later, the cat crawls up on the porch in Yonkers.
1: I love it.
0: Now, I don't know how the hell he did it, but...
1: Yeah, well, you know, it just goes to show that there is something that they can hone in on if they choose to.
0: Yeah, I used to think it's not astronomical, because they really don't look at the sky. I don't know.
1: It's probably magnetic, I'm guessing.
0: Yeah, that's the best guess, I would say. Yeah, but...
1: But I mean, it's like cat GPS.
0: Yeah, yeah.
1: I mean, they always know where they are. It's just a question of whether they choose to, avail themselves of it.
0: But how the hell did he cross the Mississippi River and all the other bridges and rivers and along the way? And how did he cross the Hudson?
1: Well, I suspect the cat knew where he wanted to go, and he probably was just kind of, walking up the shoreline and found a bridge.
0: Yeah, I guess so.
1: The cat knows where it is, and here's what we can deduce. The cat must know where it is, and it must know where it wants to go. And so, but it doesn't know necessarily where the bridge is.
0: Yeah.
1: So it has to kind of find that by trial and error.
0: Yeah, most likely. Yeah. But these things have happened, so, there you go.
1: They have. Yep. I've seen it myself. Yep. I know. So I wanted to talk a little bit about AI, and I don't know what my position is on this, but this might be something you and I might debate. I don't know.
0: Mm-hmm.
1: AI is a problem.
0: Yeah, it's a problem. Yeah, you might
1: it's
0: say
1: an
0: that.
1: Understatement.
0: Yeah, you might say that, yeah.
1: But, it's also a reality. It's here, And I think, the idea that AI would be used to check on AI, I don't think out of the ballpark is a bad idea.
0: You think it isn't a bad idea, or you think it is a bad idea?
1: It isn't a bad idea. And it's mm-hmm. premised on the idea that, it's almost like, if we wound the clock back to 1776 and, and then the United States said we are not going to adopt any new technology when it comes to weapons, at some point we're going to be speaking another language, and we would have, because everybody else is developing, nuclear weapons and...
0: That's the bogus logic that I keep hearing from people. It's like everybody else is going to hell, so we've got to go to hell too. No, we don't.
1: I think the distinction is how it's used and how it's regulated. And of course, this is a very bad time in American history for AI to show up because of the dysfunction in government.
0: Well, yeah. Now, look, AI could be a very... And I'm sure you've heard me talk about this. My idea of how AI should be used is how we have used atomic energy, which I'm not in favor of. I don't like atomic energy. I think it's dangerous, and the waste that it creates is like lethal for millions of years, and we can't... Yeah. But the model... I think it kind of makes sense that AI is used for limited purposes, and it's highly regulated, and it's a scientific tool, not something that people are using to, like Trump can use to create a plane dropping poop on King's demonstrators.
1: My understanding is you can go on the internet to a place like GitHub, which is a place where there's a lot of open source code and stuff like that almost anything you can imagine that you might want for a computer. Mm. You can put AI, your own AI, on your own computer.
0: Well, not really.
1: It doesn't have the horsepower of... Here's an interesting anecdote.
0: It doesn't even have the ant power.
1: I did ask AI once, you know, I can't remember if this was Google or ChatGPT, but I did ask, if you wanted to, probably it was ChatGPT, if you wanted to just have one user on ChatGPT, because, you know, right now it's the whole world, right?
0: Right.
1: If you just wanted one user, how big of a computer would it need to be, and how much power would it take? And it was an interesting answer. It would need to be about the size of a refrigerator.
0: Mm-hmm.
1: And it would need about 20,000 watts an hour.
0: Yeah, that makes sense.
1: And which, but if you think, and it was interesting for a couple reasons. One is, what gets in the news a lot is how much power data centers need.
0: Yeah, because when you multiply that times billions.
1: Right. And I don't know that it's linear. I don't know that every user is 20,000 watts. But
0: no, it's linear.
1: It's a lot, though.
0: It's linear. Yeah, it's linear. Yeah,
1: it's a ton of power. And, and of course, it's got to get bigger. Although part of the problem, though, is that AI is very inefficient. If, you know, if AI is trying to replicate human intelligence, you know, the human brain, you know, from my research, takes about 20 watts, right?
0: Yeah,
1: so,
0: but,
1: you know, so there's a lot of improvement that could be made someday with more efficient algorithms that use less hardware and less electricity, maybe.
0: Yeah, but see, the thing is, my contention is, yeah, it'd be a great scientific tool, but do we need to have people, as like Trump did, getting on there, generating an AI video of dropping poop on No King's demonstrators? Is that what we need to wreck the environment for? I don't think so.
1: Well, you know, but AI isn't the problem there. The problem there is regulation.
0: Well, the problem is that it would be like my atomic energy analogy. It would be like as if we said, okay, we're just going to let everybody have their little reactor in the backyard. Here's your little cubic centimeter of U-238, and away you go.
1: Well, the problem, though, is the premise under which you assert that.
0: That would be a piss-poor idea.
1: Well, the problem, logically, is that when it comes to atomic energy, I can't have atomic energy in my house, but I can have AI in my house.
0: Yeah, because the danger model, so to speak, is different. Atomic energy has a model where you're dead instantaneously, where AI, well, it's just on
1: my
0: computer.
1: Well, that's true. Yeah, AI is a little more subtle in its danger, but I'm just pointing out, that issue aside, that everybody can have AI on their desktop if they want. It won't be as good as, you know, Gemini or ChatGPT, but you can have it. And what that is going to have the ability to do over time is going to improve. It's almost like in the 60s, you know, big companies and the government had mainframes that could do fancy pants stuff, and then, you know, probably, I don't know what year we'd want to say that you could do that in your home, the 90s.
0: Those mainframe computers weren't even as powerful as a Commodore 64. So,
1: right, yeah. But they held a lot of data. They could do a lot of processing stuff.
0: Mm-hmm.
1: And I'm just saying that, you know, people eventually got that at home, and you can have AI right now.
0: And
1: the other thing, too, is it's not, you know, when atomic energy first came out, even today, when it comes to nuclear bombs, let's say, that's a relatively limited club, even now. But AI is everywhere. I mean, you know, China has it, you know, Europe has it, Russia, everybody's got it.
0: Yeah, because we gave them the chips, but here's...
1: Well, it's not just the chips, though. It's also the software and how it works.
0: Well, that's part of the, you know, implementation. The point is that...
1: Well, just so you know that, you know, another question I asked AI is, can you run AI software on Windows? And you can. And if you have it in your house, you can. The chips are important because AI works using multi-dimensional geometry.
0: Well, yeah, but you're running it on Windows, why anyone would want to do anything on Windows is another, but that's another debate. anyway.
1: Well, you could run it on Linux. You could run it on anything. You know,
0: I just wanted to zero in
1: on the chips.
0: Yeah,
1: but what I'm
0: trying to tell you is that it's tied in to this huge data center, disconnected from that data center, and it's a dumb terminal.
1: Not exactly. It's certainly a smarter terminal when AI can get out of its pen and get into the Internet, yes. But AI can be on your computer, and it can be very powerful and will become more powerful. I mean, it's never going to be as good as a multinational corporation's AI, but again, using as an analogy the way, you know, you went from UNIVAC, you know, to the, you know, the mainframes of the 60s, and eventually, you know, Steve Jobs coming up with the Apple computers and Bill Gates with DOS, and, you know, here we are. So, you know, this stuff goes from the elite to the many really quickly.
0: Yeah, but see,
1: so what I'm saying is that using AI to police AI is going to be important in the same way that you know, the police have guns and criminals have guns. That's just the reality of it.
0: Yeah,
1: you know,
0: the police have
1: automobiles, and so does the government. You know?
0: Yeah, but the only thing is that AI can corrupt AI because it's all the same thing, and it's already done so. So it's not theoretical.
1: Well, it can, but that's not new, because you've got computers today that, you know, you can have a nefarious person with a virus hack a computer, and.
0: But now you don't need the nefarious person.
1: Granted, but that doesn't mean that you can't have quote unquote good AIs policing the quote. That doesn't mean you can't have.
0: Well, see, that's the problem. There can't be good AI and bad AI. AI is taking the sum of human intelligence. And therefore, the good AI and the bad AI is running from the same database. So there is no good AI
1: or bad AI. I would dispute that.
0: It is. It's running from the same data. It's from the same data centers. It is.
1: Well, here's the distinction. You could have, and you do have, I'm sure, you have data centers. Let's say some data center sprouts up in a farm field somewhere. You could have multiple companies renting space in that data center, and they all have AI operations in there, and none of those AIs talk to each other because they're different companies. Just like now or before AI, you could have Google and Microsoft and Amazon Cloud in a data center not doing AI stuff because it wasn't around yet, but doing whatever they do in their little cloud world. And those corporate entities don't talk to each other. They're just renting space.
0: But they were always hackable, and AI is the ultimate hacker.
1: Well, AI is no more hackable, I don't think, than a computer.
0: No, I said it.
1: In terms of a target,
0: no, I said,
1: though,
0: I said it's the ultimate.
1: AI can go out and autonomously.
0: I said it's
1: something.
0: The ultimate hacker.
1: Oh, ultimate hacker. Yeah, I agree with that. It is. But you could also have AI be the ultimate policeman.
0: But you really can't, because it's running all off the same data. It's the sum total of human knowledge.
1: But you know, it's almost like you have a criminal and you've got a good guy. You got a good guy and a bad guy, right? And so they both have human knowledge, and they both have the ability. I mean, obviously, no human being, you know, walks around with all human knowledge as AI has. But at the same time, you know, both have a lot of knowledge, and both have the ability to go out and get knowledge that they may need to solve a problem. And, you know, to me, as an analogy, I think that's kind of where we are with this. And I think it's a mistake, because, you know, bad guys, whether it's foreign governments or criminals domestically, are going to use this. And so AI is going to need to be used against AI. It's almost like if a criminal has a gun, you're going to need to have a gun to stand up to the criminal. You know, the police don't drop their weapons out of principle because the criminals have guns. You know, they have guns too, you know.
0: And, well, yeah, but, you know, you can have North Side Louie fighting against South Side Joe. And, and they both have guns. Yeah, they certainly do. But
1: you're going to have computer fighting against computer. That's the future.
0: And it's a ridiculous, and we're going to...
1: It is, but it's where we are. It's almost like Trump. People are in denial about how bad Trump is. And it's like Trump exploits that for his own advantage. And people are in denial over how bad AI is, and also in denial that it's not going away. And that you need to have AI, it needs to be regulated as best you can. and you need AI defenses.
0: Well, let me ask you this. I mean, I don't know. Do you have a job? Do you work, or are you retired? Or
1: I'm an early retiree.
0: Okay,
1: you're. I used to work in IT, though.
0: Okay, all right. Let's say, just for the hell of it, you're still working.
1: Okay.
0: All right. And actually, it doesn't really make any difference. Do you want to live in this world that these billionaires are saying, hey, we're the billionaires, and we're going to take over your world and change it into this, and we don't care if you like it or not. We're just doing it because we're the billionaires.
1: I would say that this is the same problem as the Gilded Age, where, you know, you had companies who are unregulated. I mean, I just read a book on the Transcontinental Railroad, you know,
0: yep.
1: Credit Mobiliaire, you know, this kind of stuff.
0: Yep.
1: And this Gilded Age crap, it, you know, history doesn't repeat itself, but it rhymes.
0: Yeah, well, yeah, but see, unfortunately, you know, it's like, yeah, the Transcontinental Railroad, which happened exactly 100 years before we went to the moon.
1: Yeah, which is an interesting coincidence.
0: But be that as it may, you know, this is something different. This can think. The AI that has caused the damage that it has caused so far had safeguards built into it. It was not supposed to be able to do this, and it was not supposed to be able to do that. It went, not only did it go ahead and do it, but it covered its tracks to deceive.
1: I don't disagree that this is different. This is different.
0: It's radically different.
1: It's,
0: and,
1: oh, yeah, absolutely.
0: And this is the time.
1: However, going back to the billionaires, because AI is one thing, and the billionaires behind it are another thing. The behavior of the billionaires. We've seen this before.
0: Yeah, but right now, I mean, the Gilded Age, the billionaires had pea shooters. You know, now...
1: Oh, yeah, I would agree with you on that.
0: They've got AK-47s, you know? I mean,
1: right, I don't know the best way to characterize it, but the billionaires today with AI, yeah, it's far more dangerous. What they've got control over now,
0: and if Trump and his minions think that they're the guys that are going to maintain control over this, they got another thing coming.
1: Well, Trump, I mean, you know, this is a whole other rabbit hole between you and me. I think Trump is a psychopath who has ulterior motives.
0: Yeah, he does, but the billionaires do too, and the billionaires
1: and
0: the billionaires have the keys. So
1: they have a lot of power,
0: right?
1: No question about it.
0: And so if we just say full speed ahead into AI we go,
1: well, we need regulation.
0: It's the billionaires that are going to be able to say to the Trump types. I'm not saying Trumpets. I'm just saying, you know, the Trump types. You know, the government right now.
1: Right.
0: No. We don't care what your courts say. We don't care about anything. We've got the keys here, and it's going to go the way we want to, because we're going to make it go that way.
1: I don't think we're there yet, but we're damn close.
0: Oh, we're very close. So, and if these guys think that they're going to be the, you know, if Trump thinks he's going to end up being the dictator, it's more like Mark Zuckerberg or Elon Musk. So
1: yeah, I think
0: this is the time.
1: I think Elon Musk and Zuckerberg and those guys, I think their mentality is very similar to the Gilded Age. But I do like your point though that you know, in the Gilded Age, you know, say being control of railroads or oil or steel, you know, those are the big hot commodities, or power, you know, when electricity came in or the telephone. That was one thing, but this AI, this is a whole different ball game.
0: This is a whole different ball game, yeah. And the time to make the decision is now, not tomorrow, now.
1: Yeah. Well, actually, the decision probably should have been made in, I think the idea of not having a regulated internet in the 90s was pretty obvious by the time we got into the 2000s. So we're about 20 years at a, you know.
0: Yeah, well, yeah, but I mean, this is the kind of thing that we're facing now, that makes the analog TV thing look like greasy kid stuff.
1: Right.
0: This is, you know, because this is what's going to be driving that.
1: You know. Right. Yeah. I think the only light at the end of the tunnel is that there's a lot of people who, for some reason, support Trump, but they see a problem with all this AI stuff, and that could be a very useful
0: way. I think people are realizing that. Hey, look. You know, you remember that thing that I have said? I don't know if you've been listening for the whole show, but
1: it's about. I'm in Central Time. I've been listening since about 8, so hour and a half.
0: Okay. So you've been listening a couple of most of it, or?
1: Since 8 Central. I've been listening. So I guess what would that be? 9 Eastern.
0: Yeah. All right. So you've been listening. Okay. So you know, at the beginning.
1: Wait a minute. Not 8 Central. 9 Central.
0: So 10 o'clock. All right. Yeah. So yeah, I mean, the whole idea that these guys can just come in and do what they want is what's in place here. And yeah, they can control the information and, you know, they can do what they want. But we have to really be on top of this, and a lot of people don't want to bother, but yeah, the whole idea of what these billionaires are doing is, you know, they want more money. That's all they care about.
1: Well, right, but that's not new. I mean,
0: no, that's not new.
1: Unregulated laissez-faire capitalism is always a problem.
0: Yeah, but yeah. What a lot of people don't realize is, and a lot of people that are, you know, saying, oh, AI, it's great. You know, I'm going to, as I said at the beginning of the show, we're going to just sit out on the beach and write poetry. No, you're not.
1: Well, I got to admit, I use it a lot myself, and it's interesting to play with, but I see the problem, too.
0: Well, no, but what I'm trying to get at here is what they're saying is that this is going to take over all those horrible jobs that you have, and you'll be sitting on the beach writing poetry saying, thank you, AI.
1: I think if we had a functioning democracy and that this was well regulated and there was a consensus on the idea of how to distribute wealth to people as more and more machines and computers do work that humans used to do, I do think you actually could sit on the beach and write poetry.
0: No.
1: But the problem is we have a fascist in the White House, we have dysfunction in our government.
0: Yeah.
1: I even think we have dysfunction in Europe and Canada because I've been very unhappy about how Western democracies have dropped the ball in excoriating the United States for Trump.
0: You know, yeah, but you see, here's
1: not as bad as we are, but man, they're not as good as they should be either.
0: Right, but you see, here's the thing, and this is the part I guess you probably missed, but I've said this before on other shows, we're not going to be writing poetry saying, thank you, AI. We are going to be ravaging through dumpsters, searching for bits of rotted, fetid food, and we're going to be saying, damn you to hell, AI. Because
1: I'm a little more dark on that. I think if it gets to that point, AI and the few humans that are around will just get rid of everybody. You won't be around to forage. You'll be gone.
0: Same difference.
1: Well, almost.
0: Yeah, you know, I mean...
1: But it is a difference. You're around to forage, and you're not around to not forage. Well, there is a difference there.
0: Yeah,
1: but
0: the foraging, you're going to... Because here's the thing. It's going to destroy capitalism. And it's going to destroy...
1: Everything. It's going to destroy everything.
0: And it's going to destroy...
1: Capitalism.
0: It's going to destroy socialism. It's
1: right.
0: Going to destroy everything across the board. The question to ask is, do we want this? I say no.
1: No.
0: You don't want this.
1: But you know, we don't want it, but the question is, what's the engineering behind the solution? And I would argue, and I'm tentative on this, I'm open to ideas.
0: Well, it's very easy. We need to take the advice of that sage thinker, Nancy Reagan, and just say no.
1: Say no.
0: Just say no.
1: You know, the other element, too, is that it's not just the United States. Everybody's going to have AI.
0: Yeah, China's everyone's going to have it. You see, this is this crazy, the race to hell that, the Chinese are going to have it. Okay, so what does victory in this race look like? Is it the country that has the most flock cameras? Is it the country that can that will first be able to say, we can, within a trillionth of a second, determine within a half a meter the location of any American citizen?
1: I totally agree with you on this.
0: Is it the society that, or the country that says, I can just press a button and I can listen and see and observe anyone in their home and what they're doing and what they're saying? Is that what it looks like? And do you want this?
1: But I think it's a bit of a straw man argument, because I think you can at the same time not want that and engineer not getting that, and also at the same time realize that AI is here to stay. It isn't going away. And the question is, how do you use AI to protect democracy? How do you use AI to protect the truth?
0: You don't.
1: To protect from other AI.
0: You don't.
1: AI, criminal AI.
0: No, you don't. That's why.
1: Why not?
0: Because it's a computer program. In essence, it's a computer program.
1: But that's like saying that humanity is one. You know, I mean, no, we're
0: no,
1: all
0: no,
1: human.
0: No, no, no, no, no, no, no, no, no, no, no, it's. It's a computer program, and what do all computer programs, every single one of them, have in common?
1: They plug into the wall.
0: Okay, that's one thing, but that's not
1: the. Smart ass, but, you know.
0: Yeah, but there's something else they all have in common.
1: And?
0: Okay, they all can be hacked.
1: Yeah, but that's not germane.
0: Yo, it is very germane, because, you know, if you're... That's like saying
1: we are not going to have a military to defend ourselves against aggressors because the tanks and the missiles could break down.
0: No.
1: Therefore, we won't have them.
0: No. Not at all. It's the simple fact that you are trying to regulate... In effect, you're trying to regulate a tank with a tank, but you are trying to regulate a computer
1: that's
0: program.
1: That's exactly how wars work, right?
0: Well, yeah, but you see how well they work.
1: Without it, though, if you didn't have the tank, tank versus tank, spy versus spy, it's clunky and it's slow, but if one side doesn't have it, they're done.
0: But the thing is that the AI... You know, it's just one computer program hacking into another. It's not a defense.
1: That's happening right now. The point is, it's a technological race to be able to try to figure out how to manage AI, and it has to be managed let's just say it's a thought experiment that the federal government and the state government, no AI. You know, AI is banned. What about criminals, and what about the rest of the world, and what are they going to, you know, talk about hacking. You know, can you imagine that all the computers that are not AI being hacked by other computers that are AI? What the hell's going to protect you from that but AI, right?
0: But AI isn't going to protect you. What's going to protect you from
1: this? Oh, I disagree with that. It could protect you. It could. It may not be 100%, but perfection is the enemy of the good.
0: Yeah, I know. The perfection, the enemy of the good. But it's not quite that simple, because you, again, have this foundation of corruptibility. I mean, any program can and will.
1: Absolutely.
0: That's the thing. It will be hacked. Having AI, protect us against rogue AI is like saying.
1: But that's the way it's always been. Every advancement in the history of the human species has been weaponized.
0: Yes, that is true. Except this is the first quote advancement, close quote, that can think reason, circumvent, be cunning,
1: right,
0: and outwit us.
1: That's right. Well, I would say the distinction with this advancement, I'm kind of thinking out loud here, but I think the distinction with this advancement is that if humanity loses control of it,
0: which is real easy,
1: problem.
0: Yeah.
1: Well, it is easy, right? And, but I would say,
0: and that's by the way, what I was getting at with the analog TV thing, because
1: here we go.
0: No, we're not going to go down. I don't want to go there, but. It's an analogy to the fact that if we are, number one, AI should be limited to scientific purposes, period. It should
1: not do that.
0: Yes,
1: if
0: you can.
1: Could do that, that would be great.
0: We did it with atomic energy. Do you see people with little?
1: That doesn't establish. Yeah, but that's different than this because everybody already has it.
0: Yeah, they've got the Commodore 64 version.
1: Yeah, right, but it's still very

0: store the sum total of human knowledge on a desktop computer. That's why we have data centers. If you could put all that stuff on a desktop computer, why
1: yes
0: build data
1: no.
0: centers?
1: Yes and no. I would say right now you're correct that you need a lot of hard drive space, which, you know, somebody couldn't have. However, to be a criminal or to do something useful, you don't necessarily need to have all of human knowledge on your computer. You can have a pie slice of it. That's one point.
0: Yeah, you can have hacking programs.
1: The second point is that AI is very inefficient in how it geometrically stores data.
0: Okay.
1: And if they improve that, you may one day have, you know, the Library of Alexandria, you know, as a metaphor for all of human knowledge on your computer. Not today, but, you know, coming.
0: But basically, you have it because it's in the data centers, and you can access the data centers. My point is, AI should be strictly a scientific tool, exactly the way we've done with atomic energy.
1: We can't do that anymore. It's like saying that we should only have automobiles for scientists, which automobiles were dangerous. Let's say
0: no.
1: That would be a great goal, but everybody has one now. Everybody can make one.
0: But it's an automobile. Even the awful things they make today can't think and outwit you. So, you know, that's true,
1: but then you need to have a quote-unquote good AI that will try to think and outwit the bad AI.
0: Yeah, but that's a pipe dream. The only way you can control this is to have certain things. For example, they were talking about, the water systems in a certain area are being attacked by Iran. And I'm thinking to myself, what the hell is the matter with you putting that on the internet? I mean, that's like leaving a box full of money on a park bench and taking a stroll and then expecting to find it there when you come back a half an hour later. I mean, it's just stupid. And that's
1: the fact that it was publicly released.
0: That you have it in a public place. So.
1: That's a hard question.
0: The answer is easy.
1: I hear your frustration with that, and I kind of sort of agree, but I don't know.
0: You know, the answer is the same answer as with the analog TV thing. You don't put it on the internet.
1: But the analog TV thing is the same problem with your argument.
0: No, that's a different premise.
1: The premise upon which the analog TV thing is based on is flawed. So is your premise.
0: No, it isn't.
1: This using nuclear energy.
0: No, not flawed at all. It's exactly the same. We had a technology, and I mean, it could have been a boon to the economy. You know, Randy's Reactor, 525 Main Street in Smithville. Come down, get your own little cubic centimeter of U-238 and say goodbye to the electric company and their mendacious power meters. Yes, you can have free power for, you know, you can have free electricity for the next 150 years. Just one cubic centimeter of U-238 does it all, my friends. And you can have it in your backyard right now. Randy's Reactor will come in and in 2 days install the whole setup and turn it right on for you, and you can kiss the power company goodbye. That's Randy's React. Oh, yeah, great. That would have been a boon. There would have been tons of businesses starting up. But, you know, everybody realized we can't be handing out cubic centimeters of U-238 to people. They'll wipe the planet out. This is going to wipe the planet out, too. The very people who are making it are saying the same thing. It's not going to happen in the same way, but the result is still the same. So what did we do? We said, we can find a use for this, but it's going to have to be very strictly regulated. And no, we're not putting it in the hands of the general public. We're not handing out radioactive material to every Tom, Dick, and Harry.
1: This is exactly what's happening. This is almost like if you would have given Randy's uranium to the general public. The general public has this. All countries around the world have this.
0: They have a crude form of it, but most of this they have because they're interacting with the data centers. if they don't have access
1: That's not how. That's false. I'm telling you, the way this. I mean, I'm no expert on this. Believe me, but I've read.

0: bit about how it works and how it stores data.
1: So, and what you're telling me is that they don't need to build these data centers?
0: What I'm saying is that, let's say you're Mongolia. I'm just picking on Mongolia because, you know, it's a poor country and, you know, they probably don't have an AI system. And let's say they had a mind to do it. All they would need to do is they don't even need a data center for starters. The data centers are only necessary when you have a lot of users. If you are doing this more experimentally, it's a much, much smaller.
1: Well, as long as they have a high-speed internet connection, they can hook up to a data center.
0: Well, they don't necessarily need the internet to be connected to it necessarily. I mean, they may need it in order to get raw data to help train the model. But, you know, the models are getting to a point where they can train themselves. And I think what a lot of people...
1: Oh, that's reassuring.
0: Well, it's worse than that. That, you know, think about how this works. The data is stored in a multi-dimensional geometry where it doesn't store words, but it quantifies data where it quantifies the relationship between words. And they can run mathematical algorithms to predict the answer. That's how the whole thing works. And so the idea that you need to have an internet connection is bullshit. It helps if you want to speed it along, but you can be in Mongolia, you can build your data center, doesn't have to be very big if you're not going to have a lot of users on it, and you can start screwing around with this stuff. And in the same way that in the early 20th century there was a scramble to try to make amplifiers for the vacuum tubes and trying to figure out a better way to do that, that's exactly where we are right now with AI, trying to figure out more efficient ways to have the systems learn, store data, use less space, use less electricity, all that stuff. I mean, that's right where we are.
1: Yeah, but there's still...
0: And the cat is out of the bag, meow.
1: Yeah, no, I'm not saying it's in the bag. What I'm saying is that we have to change a few things now to make sure they can't be affected by this. Otherwise, you know, it's, you know, the
0: but, you know,
1: Osama...
0: You can't change Europe, you can't change China, you can't change Mongolia.
1: We don't need to.
0: Criminal.
1: We don't need to. All we have
0: yes,
1: to...
0: Yes, you do, because you're operating off the premise that a controllable data center is all you need to do, and I'm telling you, you don't need a data center for this stuff.
1: No, you don't need a data center to give the instructions, but the instructions go down to the internet and get mixed in with the data in the data centers and then spits out what... So what I'm saying is right now you've got the, Osama bin Laden of the future who just sits in front of his computer and says... Mr. AI machine, will you shut down the water systems in Los Angeles, California for me, please? And the AI goes, just 1 minute.
0: Right, and you can do that from a desktop eventually, and maybe even now.
1: You can do it from a desktop now.
0: Right, so
1: but,
0: the cat's out of the bag,
1: but,
0: so the only solution is
1: you're not listening.
0: White Hat AI.
1: No, you're not listening, is... The only way that that can't be done is if the control for the water systems of L.A. is not on the internet.
0: I would agree that a way to... let's put it this way. Not having the water systems of L.A. on the internet was a good idea just before the arrival of AI.
1: Just before the what?
0: The arrival of AI.
1: That's a good idea now, because once you put it...
0: My point is that was a risk and a problem before AI. And so getting critical infrastructure off the internet is not a bad idea. And it's been a good idea to get that. So, in other words, AI is almost not germane because it was... it may be better to do it
1: AI can just enable somebody that has no computer skills to do it.
0: Right, exactly. But people with computer skills could still bring down the water system because the water system was on the internet, not a computer. And so it's been a good idea to get critical infrastructure off the internet.
1: And that's the analogy to the analog TV thing. You know, you keep it out of the digital domain, and the digital domain can't tamper with it.
0: You can use the digital domain and put it on analog. I mean, you know, the premise is flawed.
1: The premise is not flawed. As long as you keep it off there.
0: I mean, if you're arguing a regulatory framework where, you know, every step of the production process of television is going to be regulated so you can't have fakes and frauds and stuff in there, okay, fine. But that is not what analog TV was. It never had that.
1: Well, yeah, but it didn't need it. But the process was...
0: But that was because that was then.
1: No. That was because the technology of the day wasn't capable of it.
0: Well, that's what I mean.
1: You could not hook a...
0: But the technology of the day has changed, so if you had analog today, it's of no help.
1: Yeah, well, it is a help because if you have a TV studio that is all analog... And there's no little, Ethernet connector on there. There's no point of entry. It can't.
0: Bullshit. Oh, the only point of entry you need is somebody with something digital and fake. He copies it to analog, and he brings it into the television studio and throws it into the video player, you know. What
1: no,
0: are you talking about?
1: No. That's not... You're just missing the point. The point is that you need to have an independent information and control stream.
0: Aha, but that's control, which is fine. That wouldn't be bad, but they didn't have that then. And if you're going to have it
1: they
0: now,
1: didn't need
0: you
1: it.
0: Could apply it to digital.
1: And if you say, well, fine, we're just going to stick with everything digital, yeah, somebody can easily hook into something because everything...
0: Well, how can that be? Because if you're going to have all these checks
1: how?
0: And balances...
1: How?
0: If,
1: how?
0: Yeah, how are you going to do that? I'll tell you.
1: Because everything now has an Ethernet connector on it or a Wi-Fi interface. Well, I'll tell you something. An analog videotape recorder or a U-matic machine... It ain't no...
0: Right, but what stops somebody with the Ethernet connection making an analog, fake analog, and going into the analog studio and putting it into that stream? That's the problem.
1: That is the whole point of it, because that takes time. If you have something... Wait a minute! All right, so you want to copy something, and then you want to go someplace because, you know, we don't have anything digital there. So you go someplace and you make this fake video, and you put it in an analog format, and then you come back to the TV station, and you plug it in. Well,
0: right.
1: I don't know about you, but in my book, that ain't real time. However, if it's... got a Wi-Fi interface or an Ethernet connector, and you can just plug it in. Then you can hook it up to AI and say, here's the text of this presidential speech. Make it so. Boom. Real time.
0: But you could do that. Let's put it this way. People would take the time. If you can fake a presidential speech on an analog system, and it takes a little bit of time, and, the cost-benefit is there, they'll do it. I think your premise is false. That's the point.
1: No, it's not, because you can't.
0: What a straw man argument is, don't you?
1: Yeah, but it's not a straw man argument, because when
0: you don't have a lot of time, actually.
1: No, I don't. But what I'm saying, what I'm saying is that you have a real time problem. Something is coming up. All of a sudden the news department. Oh, president's going to give a speech in 5 minutes. Well, you're not running out and reprogramming it in that amount of time. You've erected a very...
0: That the only risk is that exact example, and it isn't, and that's the problem, one of the problems.
1: But it's a big problem, because once you stay in the analog domain, and that goes for the water system of L.A., if you keep it in the analog domain... You can't have AI muck around with it.
0: Keeping it in the analog domain and keeping critical infrastructure off the internet are two different things. I mean, you could keep a digital TV studio off the internet if you wanted to.
1: A thumb drive can fix that Hootsuite. So
0: yeah, so could somebody inserting a VHS tape that was faked with digital.
1: Yeah, but that takes time, and you have to know in advance.
0: So what? That's a distinction of no significance.
1: No, it is, because you have to know in advance what's coming up, because how do you know what you're going to fake? You know? So, but wait a minute. The clock on the wall says that's all.
0: Yeah.
1: So, I'm
0: all
1: sorry.
0: All right, very good.
1: Yep, all right. Take
0: all right, well, have a good week, sir.
1: Okay, you take care.
0: Right. Likewise, please. Okay,
1: bye. Bye. Okay. Some people never learn, but I hold out some hope. At any rate, we've had a rousing time here, and I didn't play the Rolling Stones record from the 1930s again. Oh, damn. Maybe next week. Maybe next week. Hopefully. We'll have to see. Other than that, we'll be back next Saturday at 9. Y'all come back now.

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0: 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That's ARMREG Limited, a seller of historical revisionist books. There will be information about ARMREG Limited at the end of this broadcast. Please do listen to that. Winston Churchill famously called the Second World War the unnecessary war. Patrick J. Buchanan incorporated those words into the title of a rather good book, arguing that the Second World War was avoidable. Unfortunately, however, Buchanan's use of Churchill's words gives them a meaning that was not what Churchill intended. What Winston Churchill meant by the unnecessary war was that Germany should have been crushed when Hitler began to reassert Germany's territorial integrity by retaking possession of the Rhineland. Buchanan's argument is that Britain could have avoided conflict and could have stood on the sidelines watching Germany destroy the Soviet Union. This is exactly what many conservatives in the late 1930s hoped would happen. Consequently, Buchanan was far from being the first to make this point. A.K. Chesterton was the son of the famous British Catholic conservative writer G.K. Chesterton, and he held views similar to his father's views. In his book, The New Unhappy Lords, published by the Candor Publishing Company in 1965, A.K. Chesterton offers an explanation of who wanted the Second World War, why it was wanted, and how it was engineered. The war, says Chesterton, was demanded by international finance. I believe that there were more interests involved than simply those of international finance. Perhaps most fundamental was the Jewish ethnic vendetta against the Germans for disempowering and disenfranchising Jews in Germany, an example that might be emulated in other countries if not severely punished. There was also the communist intention to divert Germany from waging a war of conquest against the Soviet Union, which everyone expected Hitler to do, and thus to divert Germany's energies into a long war against Western powers instead, after which the Soviet Red Army might pick up the pieces. There was also an interest on the part of the Roosevelt administration in the United States of America to see a new European war to create a market for American manufactured goods, such as had happened during the First World War. This was a very wicked way to solve the United States' economic problem, and of course, Roosevelt couldn't openly say that this is what he was doing, but it certainly was a consideration. These were loosely aligned interests, because Jews were very prominent in international finance and the Roosevelt administration, and Bolshevism had been a movement controlled by Jews. The Soviet Union, prior to the Second World War, had been a kind of paradise, not really a workers' paradise, but a paradise for Jews. You can read something about this in a chapter of Kevin MacDonald's book, The Culture of Critique. In the late 1930s, the relationship between Jews and the Soviet state was beginning to change. After the break with Trotsky in 1937, whose supporters were overwhelmingly Jewish, Stalin seems to have become suspicious of Jews and was appointing fewer of them to high positions in the Soviet Union. The trend toward Russification of the Soviet bureaucracy became clearer after the war. Before and during the Second World War, however, Stalin moved slowly and continued to make symbolic gestures to maintain a positive Jewish regard for the Soviet state, and to a considerable extent seems to have succeeded. Albert Einstein, for example, was a great admirer of Marshal Stalin. Thus, the plotters of war against Germany in 1939 may not quite have been exactly the monolith that Chesterton envisioned under the label New York Money Power, but his explanation is nonetheless helpful, based as it is on his contemporary observations. Jews had an ethnic grievance against Germany, as everybody knows, and a wider agenda of opening doors of opportunity for Jews. On top of that, there was the goal of establishing a Jewish state in Palestine. Meanwhile, the Soviet Union was still regarded as a state friendly to Jews, especially irreligious Jews. International finance thus became a vehicle for these Jewish interests, in addition to its own inherent motive of profiting from international trade. The power of international finance, which to a large extent meant Jewish power, was threatened by some of the pragmatic adjustments that some governments were making in response to the Great Depression. As a reaction to the Great Depression, there was a movement away from international trade toward more self-contained, regulated national economies. Tariffs are the most important element of this adjustment. The power and importance and the profit-making opportunities of international finance were thus threatened. The British Empire in 1932, that's before Hitler came to power, in 1932 established a system of protectionist tariffs known as imperial preferences. A.K. Chesterton tells us, quote, "These preferences incurred the unrelenting hostility of the New York money power, and the only reason why a showdown was not forced was the far more serious threat to the international financial system implicit in the economic doctrines of the Third Reich. From the point of view of New York and of other centers engaged in international lending, the Third Reich held two main dangers. One was that it had been built up on an anti-communist basis. The propaganda drive, certainly until the end of 1937, was concentrated on the Drang nach Osten, and the German people were conditioned to regard the communists as their only potential foe. This was understandable in view of the presence in Germany during the Weimar period of upwards to 1 million communists whose salutation was Heil Moscow. After 1937, the Germans began to take more note of the warlike noises being made in the West. But their chief preoccupation was still with the Soviet Union, with the result that its original transatlantic backers became very concerned for the safety of their Bolshevik babe, now grown into a savage and violent young manhood. The other danger inherent in the policy of the Third Reich concerned its firmly held belief that if goods were available for exchange between nations, there was no need for either party to resort to international lending houses to finance the deal. Instead, the exchange could take place on a swap basis. No great insight is needed to perceive that the success of this system of barter, if employed on a world scale, would mean for most practical purposes the end of international finance and of the immense power which it confers on its operators. As though this were not enough in the eyes of the international lending houses, the Third Reich set to work sedulously to repay its external debt and thereby regain control over its own economic destiny. One thing alone could quench rebellion of such magnitude. War. Close quote. That's in A.K. Chesterton's book, The New Unhappy Lords, pages 22 and 23. Chesterton here does not say that international finance was Jewish, but of course Jews played and still play a very prominent part in international finance. This coincidence of ethnic, financial, and political interests explains why, in January 1939, Adolf Hitler referred to the warmongering of Internationales Finanzjudentum, International Finance Jewry. There was also the so-called Popular Front, a movement of solidarity among all shades of Marxist against the anti-Marxist governments, of which Hitler's Germany became the most conspicuous example. The slogan of the Popular Front was "No enemies on the left." The Labour Party of Britain participated in this Popular Front, the Labour Party having been originally a Marxist revisionist party, like the Social Democratic parties of Europe. Chesterton recalls, quote, "The British Labour Party had been howling for blood ever since the Japanese invaded Manchuria in the early 30s. It howled for German blood almost on the instant that Hitler came into power, and during the spring and summer of 1939, the howl became a sustained and mounting screech. But because the Labour Party in Parliament was in a minority, it lacked the power to precipitate war. There was only one way of forcing the issue, the creation within the Conservative Party of a war party. And that war party was duly created at a series of secret meetings at the Savoy Hotel. Its leaders were Winston Churchill, Duff Cooper, Anthony Eden, and representing the interests of international finance, Israel Moses Zeif." Close quote. That's on page 24 of Chesterton's book. This secret organization that met secretly at the Savoy Hotel to arrange support for Winston Churchill and other warmongering politicians, and also to support publicity that promoted war, was called the Focus for the Defense of Freedom and Peace. Usually it's called simply the Focus. The use of the word peace in the name is, of course, misleading insofar as the Focus aimed at pushing Britain into conflict with Germany. A more truthful name for the Focus might have been Focus for the Restoration of Jewish Power in Europe. It was formed in 1936 and was led by a Jew named Sir Robert Whaley Cohen. This group funded politicians and publicity that would tend to get Britain into war with Germany. It was not until 1963 that a book about the Focus was published by one of its members, Eugen Speer, a Jew who had emigrated to Britain from Czechoslovakia. The book has a foreword by Churchill's friend, Violet Bonham Carter. You can find that book, Focus, A Footnote to the History of the 30s, on archive.org. This book reveals that they went to such extremes in secrecy that they did not even refer to the Focus as a group. And they swore always to refer to Winston Churchill by the code name Oscar. The line of rhetoric laid down by the Focus in the late 1930s, which happens to have been the line of rhetoric that Winston Churchill also used, closely resembles the rhetoric used by neocons trying to drag the USA into unnecessary foreign wars. You know, we want to help the poor oppressed people in that country. They're oppressed by their leader, when in reality that's probably not the case. The book states that a member of the Rothschild banking family, James de Rothschild, who happened to be a member of parliament at the time, was involved with this secret group of warmongers and also addressed them on several occasions. Many details about the Focus have remained secret. We know that at least one other very prominent Jew, Henry Strakosch, had some connection with the Focus and had bailed out Winston Churchill with a loan of £20,000 in 1938, equivalent to millions of dollars today. This became public knowledge after Strakosch's death in 1943. Because the fact that in his will, Henry Strakosch had converted the loan into a gift was reported in newspapers of Great Britain and the British Empire in February 1944. British conservatives definitely did not want war with Germany. As a consequence of the cultivation and funding of a war party within Britain's Conservative Party, however, financial pressure from the USA, and the simultaneous noisy war propaganda coming from certain mass media in the UK, Chesterton explains, quote, "The choice confronting Chamberlain, Prime Minister Neville Chamberlain, in September 1939, was therefore to declare war on Germany or to fragment the Conservative Party. He chose war. That is how Hitler's Drang nach Osten was for a time arrested, to the ruinous hurt of Western Europe and at the cost of the British Empire." Close quote. So Chesterton, back in 1965, was saying that Churchill had destroyed the British Empire at the urging of these wealthy Jews. Simultaneously, there was financial pressure from the United States of America. Franklin Roosevelt had told Ambassador Joseph Kennedy to, quote, "shove some iron up Chamberlain's backside," close quote. Neville Chamberlain complained to Ambassador Joseph Kennedy that the United States and the world Jews had compelled him to declare war. Kennedy talked about this after the war, and this was recorded in the diary of James Forrestal. James Forrestal was the first U.S. Secretary of Defense, and he, before that, had been a Secretary of the Navy. This is recorded in his diary entry dated the 27th of December, 1945. Quote, "Played golf with Joe Kennedy. I asked him about his conversations with Roosevelt and Neville Chamberlain from 1938 on. He said Chamberlain's position in 1938 was that England had nothing with which to fight and that she could not risk going to war with Hitler. Kennedy's view, that Hitler would have fought Russia without any later conflict with England if it had not been for bullets urging on Roosevelt in the summer of 1939 that the Germans must be faced down about Poland. Neither the French nor the British would have made Poland a cause of war if it had not been for the constant needling from Washington." Close quote. So, it was actually the government of the United States that had pushed Britain and France into war with Germany in 1939. How many Americans know anything about this? Very few. Try telling this to anybody. Go into a random internet chat room and say, you know, the United States of America pushed Britain and France into war with Germany in 1939. They'll say that you're crazy. But it's in the Forrestal Diaries. Joe Kennedy told Admiral Forrestal that this was the case. But behind Roosevelt, it's recorded also in the diary, was William C. Bullitt. He says that William C. Bullitt was urging Roosevelt in the summer of 1939 to put pressure on Britain to confront Germany about Poland, which had not yet had an open conflict. There was just tensions and dispute going on in the summer of 1939. But let me tell you something about this William C. Bullitt. William C. Bullitt's paternal grandfather was John Christian Bullitt, whose statue stands at the City Hall of Philadelphia. So on one side, he's from a distinguished Anglo-Saxon family of Philadelphia. But his mother was Louisa Gross Horwitz, whose name is a Jewish name. Her middle name and her surname are Jewish names. The political sympathies of William Christian Bullitt Jr. were consistent with his mother's Jewish ancestry. Newspaper columnist Jack Stinnett wrote about William Bullitt in 1941, quote, William Christian Bullitt revolted against the conservatism of the Philadelphia society in which he was born before the New Deal was ever heard of, and was an enthusiast for the USSR before the blood of the revolution had been mopped up, close quote. That was Jack Stinnett in the Reading Eagle of the 14th of December, 1941. Westbrook Pegler also wrote about William Bullitt. He described William Bullitt's early diplomatic career this way, quote, in 1917, at the age of 26, Bullitt, having family connections, was an assistant in the State Department. God knows why. When St. Woodrow went to Paris, Bullitt somehow became an attaché of our peace mission. But he soon found himself in Moscow with the communist Lincoln Steffens, on a mission of which Steffen reported, we have seen the future and it works. Wickham Steed, the editor of Northcliffe's London Times, learned that Bullitt and Steffens were working for recognition of Lenin and Trotsky, so he wrote a loud editorial which queered that deal. Steed learned that Wilson's Rasputin, Colonel Edward Mandel House, had sent Bullitt and Steffens on this trip for this purpose. Steed reported that Jacob Schiff and Felix Warburg, the New York bankers, were prime movers to bolster the Trotsky regime, to secure a field for the exploitation of Russia. Close quote. That's Westbrook Pegler in the Reading Eagle, the 17th of May, 1961. Award Pulitzer Prize-winning journalist Westbrook Pegler. In 1933, upon the election of President Franklin Roosevelt, the Soviet Union was granted diplomatic recognition, and William Bullitt was made the first U.S. ambassador to that government. Bullitt's stay in Moscow ended in 1936, however, after it was revealed that Bullitt had been involved in illegal trading of Soviet currency. Unbelievably, Bullitt was then reassigned as ambassador to France. So, this man, William C. Bullitt, this son of an ethnically Jewish mother, born into a privileged Anglo-Saxon family of Philadelphia, this corrupt pro-Soviet financier who was ambassador to France in 1939 was the prime mover within the Roosevelt administration for forcing Britain to go to war against Germany. So we go back now to James Forrestal's diary. Continuing in Forrestal's diary, quote, Chamberlain, he says, stated that America and the world Jews had forced England into the war. In Kennedy's telephone conversation with Roosevelt in the summer of 1939, the president kept telling Kennedy to put some iron up Chamberlain's backside. Kennedy's response was always that putting iron up his backside did no good unless the British had some iron with which to fight, and they did not. What Kennedy told me, that's Forrestal, in this conversation jibes substantially with the remarks Clarence Dillon made to me already, to the general effect that Roosevelt had asked him in some manner to communicate privately with the British to the end that Chamberlain should have greater firmness in his dealings with Germany. Dillon told me that at Roosevelt's request he had talked with Lord Lothian in the same general sense as Kennedy reported Roosevelt having urged him to do with Chamberlain, close quote. So, it was the combination of pressures from the Roosevelt administration, which was permeated with, of course, Jews, that was well known, and communists, and some of them were Soviet agents. And also, within Britain, there was pressure from the shadowy Jewish-led group known as the Focus, whose mouthpiece was Winston Churchill, above all. And this combination of pressures, along with media pressure, which the Focus also supported with funding, that pressured Neville Chamberlain to lead Britain to war against Germany in 1939. Former Republican Congressman Hamilton Fish, who was a leading opponent of U.S. involvement in the Second World War and also chairman of the House Foreign Affairs Committee, elaborates in his book FDR, The Other Side of the Coin, that the pressure applied to Chamberlain's government by the Roosevelt administration was financial pressure based on Britain's debt to New York banks from the First World War. Even at the last minute, however, Chamberlain could have chosen to defy these pressures and not to leap into the abyss. Chesterton explains, quote, there is a widespread false belief that Great Britain was committed by treaty to the defense of Poland. That is not the fact. The British commitment was to the French in the event of France being involved in a European conflict, and it was France which had undertaken to defend Poland, an undertaking which the French government was extremely reluctant to discharge. The British government therefore acted in its default and declared war. Not until some hours later were the French persuaded to follow suit. It will be seen that the declaration of war by Great Britain was thus gratuitous. Close quote. Britain's involvement in the Second World War, then, was not a matter of British interests, much less was it an obligation that Britain could not escape. This claim of the obligation or the inescapability of war with Germany was a lie told to the British people so that they would not object to going to war. Winston Churchill, who told the British people that they must fight Germany, was a political opportunist who had become a sock puppet for non-British interests.
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0: 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Contrary to the image of a courageous and uncompromising truth-teller created by old war propaganda, the real Winston Churchill was unscrupulous and opportunistic. Churchill would say whatever he had to say in order to have his bread buttered and to advance his career. Churchill is known for having written many histories, so-called histories. But Churchill's histories are all untrustworthy and crafted for the purpose of glorifying Churchill. Churchill is notorious for having said that history would treat the conduct of the Second World War by himself very well, because he would write the history. Churchill's statements in his political speeches are certainly no more trustworthy than his so-called histories. If you want to know about the inaccuracy of Churchill's histories, Clive Ponting wrote a book about Churchill that addresses these things, each one of them. It started off with his biography of his father, Lord Randolph Churchill, and that's full of misrepresentations, according to Ponting. The war between Germany and Poland happened because of Polish provocations that the victor's history pretends did not happen. Britain was pushed by the USA to give a guarantee to the Poles that was in fact utterly worthless. The worthlessness of that British guarantee to Poland is a conspicuous fact of history. But this worthless guarantee nonetheless emboldened the Poles to provoke a war with Germany that they expected to win with British assistance. Britain duly declared war on Germany after the Poles ignored German warnings to cease their provocations. This war was promoted by Churchill with unrealistic expectations. The prevailing wisdom in 1939 was certainly not that Germany would defeat France in only a few weeks, much less threaten Britain with invasion after that. In early 1939, Churchill supported negotiations for a triple alliance between Britain, France, and the Soviet Union, supposedly to deter German aggression. In a March 1939 speech, he urged, quote, a full and solid alliance with the Soviet Union, close quote, as part of a grand alliance to encircle Germany, believing it could prevent war or ensure victory if war came. Churchill viewed Soviet participation as critical, given their military strength and strategic position next to Poland. However, the Molotov-Ribbentrop Pact shattered hopes of such an alliance. In an August 24, 1939 House of Commons speech, Churchill expressed dismay at the failure of Britain and France to secure Soviet cooperation, noting that the pact had closed the door to an anti-Hitler coalition. And isn't it interesting how Churchill, who was so conspicuous for his anti-communism in the 1920s, and also after the war in the late 1940s and 1950s, he was able to be somebody who wanted an alliance with the Soviet Union because of a grossly exaggerated focus on the supposed threat of Adolf Hitler. Churchill's view of humanity was in some ways not very different from that of Adolf Hitler. Churchill wanted to preserve the England and the British Empire of Queen Victoria into which he had been born. Adolf Hitler had no quarrel with that. If you read what Adolf Hitler had to say about the British Empire, he admired the British Empire. Churchill's belief in racial inequality and his intention to try to preserve the British Empire gained expression in an article that he wrote for Collier's magazine in 1932. Clive Ponting tells us about this, quote, "It was not just the British Empire that needed to be preserved. In Churchill's view, all the white empires should be maintained." He told the readers of Collier's magazine in December 1932 that American withdrawal from the Philippines would mean the country would speedily sink into primitive welter of Asiatic anarchy and misgovernment. After a visit to Morocco in the winter of 1935 and 1936, he praised the French in the Daily Mail, writing, quote, "They have a purpose and are not ashamed of it. Their purpose is not to hand over the country to its inhabitants," close quote. What worried Churchill was that Britain did not have the strength of purpose he admired in the French. He saw this mission as being to help our island out of the rotten state into which it has now fallen. "I cannot understand why it is we should now throw away our conquests and our inheritance with both hands, through sheer helplessness and pusillanimity. My only interest in politics is to see this position retrieved," close quote. He wanted an attack on the mood of what he called the miserable public, and a new and strong assertion of Britain's right to live and right to reign her empire, splendid and united, close quote. And that's from Clive Ponting's book about Churchill on page 336. Winston Churchill had these unabashed, you could say, white supremacist views. And if you look at some of the comments that Churchill made, for example, about black Africans, they're much more extreme than anything you could find Hitler saying. Ponting explains on page 66 of his book about Churchill, quote, quote, "Churchill viewed all black people as at best primitive children, at worst savages. When he opposed the extension of British control into the more remote parts of Nigeria, he commented that he did not see why these savage tribes should not be allowed to eat each other without restraint," close quote. That's when Churchill was colonial secretary. Harold Macmillan, who was a member of Churchill's cabinet in his last stint as prime minister in the 1950s, records that in a cabinet meeting around 1955, Winston Churchill, reflecting on immigration policy and especially increasing non-white immigration from Commonwealth countries, especially immigration by blacks, Harold Macmillan said, quote, "The PM thinks 'Keep England White' a good campaign slogan," close quote. So it crossed Winston Churchill's mind that "Keep England White" would be a good campaign slogan. He must have terribly regretted the actual outcome of the war, but it's really hard to find direct evidence of this. I mean, there's plenty of evidence that Churchill disliked non-white immigration to Britain, but he does not seem to have linked this causally to the outcome of the Second World War. He does not seem to have thought about the possibility that maybe he was on the wrong side there. In fact, the continuation of the Second World War under Winston Churchill's leadership, in spite of peace offers from Hitler's Germany, led to the ruin of Britain, not because of any hostility from Germany, but because of the hostility about which Churchill seems to have given no thought, because of the hostility of people in the United States toward the British Empire. The British Empire was economically raped by the United States during the Second World War. And the stage was set for the dissolution of the British Empire, precisely what Churchill had wished to preserve. Let's go back to Chesterton. Quote, "I have mentioned that from the first, Wall Street had shown hostility to the imperial preference system agreed by the British nations at Ottawa in 1932. It is not surprising, therefore, that Lend-Lease, introduced to Congress as a measure for the defense of the American people, should have contained a clause directed against imperial preferences. What is at first sight surprising is that Winston Churchill should have rhetorically described it as the most unsordid act in history. This seems even

Roosevelt's ardent lieutenant, the student of the backroom history of our times begins to feel inured to surprise. As far as is known, America's anti-British policy was first given concrete expression in the brief that General Marshall took with him to the Quebec Conference in 1943. This was to the effect that the greatest single obstacle to the expansion of America's export capitalism after the war would be not the Soviet Union, but the British Empire. What this meant in practical terms was that as soon as the enemies in the field had been disposed of, would come the turn of the British Empire to be progressively destroyed, and that means to this end would be shaped even while hostilities raged. The British Empire was not the only ally marked down for liquidation. The Dutch Empire in the East Indies and the French Empire in Indochina and Africa were also high on the list. Close quote. And that's on pages 28 and 29 of A.K. Chesterton's book, The New Unhappy Lords. Now, Britain had gone to war in 1939, supposedly to rescue Poland from German aggression. And we are supposed to believe that Adolf Hitler was simply crazed for conquest, and that he was just going to conquer every country within the reach of his armed forces, and that this began with Austria, even though the Austrians actually wanted to become part of Germany, because they were ethnic Germans, and it was a way of rejoining their people. Then there was the case of Czechoslovakia, a state in which there were more Germans than Slovaks. There were 3.1 million Germans and 2 million Slovaks in the country called Czechoslovakia in the 1930s. This had been done as a way of weakening Germany. They deliberately took chunks of German population and territory and made them subordinate to other nationalities with the idea not just of shrinking Germany, but also of probably eventually assimilating those Germans into probably a Czech or a Polish identity, because the same thing had been done in Poland. Very famously, there was the Polish Corridor, which was largely populated with Germans. This used to be known as West Prussia. There were Germans living in those places, and they were an important food-producing region of Germany that were taken away from Germany and made part of a new Polish state. And there were English people, prominent English people, predicted shortly after the Treaty of Versailles was signed that this arrangement would lead to another war. Adolf Hitler, to his credit, actually tried to avoid having war over this question. He tried to negotiate with the Poles to try to arrive at some kind of arrangement because he wanted Poland as an ally against the Soviet Union. The leader of Poland, when Hitler became Chancellor of Germany in 1933, was Marshal Pilsudski. Adolf Hitler openly admired Marshal Pilsudski because Pilsudski had been the military leader during a war in 1920 and 1921 in which Polish forces, to the amazement of the entire world, defeated the Soviets and actually conquered territory from them. Because of this, Hitler admired Marshal Pilsudski and also had a high regard for the Poles as soldiers. Therefore, he wanted to have an anti-Soviet alliance with Poland, if possible. As Chesterton told us, the entire orientation of German

0: foreign policy propaganda was anti-communist and anti-Soviet until late 1939, when an about-face was forced by circumstances. In fact, as late as March 1939, an anti-Soviet alliance with Poland was still being sought. You can even find this reported in newspapers. The practical choice facing Poland was either to be the second banana to Germany or to be the slave of the Soviet Union, because the Soviet Union was much more powerful in 1939 than it had been in 1920-1921. A.J.P. Taylor, in his book The Origins of the Second World War, quotes a Polish official saying, "With the Germans we lose our freedom, but with the Russians we lose our souls," close quote. All right, so that's how the Poles viewed it. They didn't want to be subordinate to anybody, but they definitely regarded subordination to the Soviet Union as worse than subordination to Germany. The effect of the British guarantee to Poland, however, was to make the Poles believe that they didn't have to choose between these two options. They could choose none of the above, and with a British alliance, Poland could be the dominant power in Central Europe. And so the Poles actually became belligerent toward Germany and uncooperative. They fantasized that they could conquer territory from Germany and enlarge their Polish state. Because of these unrealistic thoughts that the British guarantee in 1939 had encouraged, the Poles ended up with the option that they wanted less. They ended up with Soviet domination, to which they would have preferred to have German domination. They ended up with the worst of the two options. And the Poles recognized before the end of the war that they had been betrayed by their supposed allies. Chesterton writes, and this is on page 30 of The New Unhappy Lords, quote, "Mikołajczyk, the prime minister of the Polish government in exile, was another ally to be double-crossed and betrayed. Hearing rumors of a projected carving up of his country, he hastily crossed the Atlantic to seek reassurances from the American president. These Roosevelt had no compunction in furnishing. The Poles, he said, need have no fear. At the end of the war, their pre-war frontiers would be restored. He gave his personal guarantee." Soon afterwards, Mikołajczyk attended the Moscow conference and was amazed to find the partitioning of Poland taken for granted. With the Russians confirmed in their possession of the half they had already occupied, Mikołajczyk protested. Stalin came straight to the point. "All this," he said, "was settled at Tehran." Unwilling to believe that Roosevelt could have told him a bare-faced lie, Mikołajczyk returned to Averell Harriman, the president's representative. Harriman looked away. He then turned to Churchill, who said gravely, "That is so." Passionately, the Polish premier declared that he could not be a party to the betrayal of his country, whereupon Stalin brought the session to an abrupt end. Back in the anteroom reserved for the Western Allies, Churchill turned a furious eye on Mikołajczyk, told him that he was endangering Allied relationships, and that he ought to be in a criminal lunatic asylum. There would be no difficulty about the Polish frontiers, he asserted. He would himself give orders to the British ambassador in Warsaw to see that the pre-war frontiers were restored. Unimpressed, the Polish Prime Minister asked to be parachuted into Warsaw so that he could die fighting the enemy instead of being shot by the Russians in front of the British ambassador. At this point, he records in his autobiography, Churchill turned unhappily away, close quote. Chesterton comments, quote, that was a revealing glimpse of Winston Churchill. His turning unhappily away shows that he must have been aware of what really impended, close quote. Now, it's an interesting fact that Winston Churchill, in his famous Finest Hour speech, claimed that that they would be preserving Christendom against Hitler's Germany, which was a very peculiar claim, since the average German in Adolf Hitler's Germany was more religious than the average British person in Britain, right? The Germans attended church more than the British. In both world wars, this was true. You can say, well, the Germans, they had Friedrich Nietzsche, you know, the guy who wrote The Antichrist. Okay. Well, the English, they had Charles Darwin and Herbert Spencer, the social Darwinist. And for all his talk about the importance of saving Christendom, Winston Churchill did not believe a bit in Christianity. And he didn't save Christendom either. Chesterton tells us, quote, by far the most important dispositions favoring the Soviet Union were those which received the seal of official approval at Yalta as a result of decisions reached at that conference at which Roosevelt's chief expert assistant was Alger Hiss, the communist. Eisenhower later held back troops of the Western Allies from taking Berlin and Prague, which they were poised to do, so that the Red Army might be the first to enter these capitals. What happened to the women of Berlin is unspeakable, and it did not happen by accident. Eisenhower then withdrew his forces in some sectors as much as 150 miles and thus allowed the Mongolian hordes to occupy the European heartlands. Never has there been a betrayal of Christendom on so monumental a scale. History will record that Roosevelt contrived it with poor old Churchill tagging helplessly along, close quote. So there you go. And the characterization of Churchill there as tagging helplessly along is pretty much my impression of him also. You can look at the Casablanca conference where Roosevelt proclaimed that only unconditional surrender would be accepted, which meant that the war could not end until Germany was utterly destroyed. And Churchill didn't know that Roosevelt was going to say this. And he could not have approved of it, but he went along with it because he was stuck with it. Well, Churchill, after the war, actually tried to distance himself from this.
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Good evening and welcome to Tom Call Theater. You're in for a real treat tonight. Tonight's episode is called The Dream Bed. Our ensemble cast stars equally Jackie Silva, Barry Merluzzo, Keith Albee, and Mackenzie Griffin. And now, the lights are dimming and the program is about to get underway.

0: I can't take this anymore. Sam. Sam. Sam.
1: What? Whoa, what?
0: Sam, I can't sleep with all that racket.
1: What?
0: All your snoring.
1: What snoring? I wasn't snoring.
0: Yes, you were. Now stop it. You know I have insomnia.
1: Oh, all right. But I know I wasn't snoring.

0: God, this is torture. It seems like I've been inflicted with insomnia my entire life. It's awful not being able to sleep. Truly a curse. My husband Sam puts up with my torment and mood swings. It's not his fault, and he's a saint for what I put him through. He's got a good job and he's a great provider. I don't ever have to work, but I want to work. If I could only get rid of this sleep disability. I talked about it the next day with my neighbor and friend, Cracker. She came by to visit. You see, she doesn't need to work either. That's because her ex-husband is a good provider to her.
1: Where shall we go today?
0: I don't know. I'm so tired. Sorry, but I'm out of it.
1: You couldn't sleep again last night?
0: Cracker, I've tried everything to fall asleep. Melatonin, dark chocolate, alcohol.
1: Alcohol doesn't work?
0: No, I've tried drinking everything. Sure, I pass out, but unfortunately, I wake up half an hour later.
1: Hey, I have an idea. There's a New Age bookstore that just opened up around the corner on Derby Street. Maybe they have a self-help book for you. You know, with a different perspective.
0: Do you mean, like, magic?
1: Yeah, something like that. Let's go look.
0: Okay, I'm not going to say no. I'm open to anything at this point.
1: Here we are, New Age Books.
0: I've never gone into a place like this before.
1: Well, let's do it then. It'll be fun.
0: Okay, let's.

0: Hey, this place has a cool aura about it.
1: Yes, and lots of incense. What a sweet smell.
2: Would you like me to read your mind for a fee?
0: Oh, I'm afraid you startled us.
1: Yes, I didn't know you were there.
2: Well, it is good to know that I blend in.
0: We just came here to...
2: I know. You're looking for a book about sleep and how Carolyn can cure her insomnia.
1: How did you know that? And how did you know my name?
2: I can tell you for a fee.
0: No, Carolyn. We just want to know where we can find that book in this store.
2: Very well, Cracker.
0: How did you know my name?
2: I can tell you for a fee. Or maybe I'll publish it in a book that you can buy.
0: Oh. Well, anyway, where can we find that book?
2: It is all the way down aisle 11, to the left, on the bottom shelf. You can't miss it. It is called

0: It's right next to Hypnos, God of Sleep. Maybe, Carolyn, you should pray to him. Or her.
1: Well, I'm gonna buy it. It's not that thick of a book. Oh, and there's a post-it on it.
0: What does it say?
1: Let me see. It says, ask the clerk for a listening device that's supposed to come with the book.
0: A listening device? Are you sure you want to buy it?
1: Oh, yes! I'm desperate for a good night's sleep.
0: Then it's settled.

0: I definitely want to buy this.
1: This is an excellent choice. The Dream Bin is one of our best sellers. You will really like it.
0: Is there a, listening device that comes with this book?
1: Yes, let me get it. I'll be just a minute.
2: I wonder what he's getting.
0: Maybe it's a CD Walkman.
1: It is a miniature box with earbuds. All you have to do is lay down on your back and your bed. Relax. Really, relax, okay? Fit the earbuds in your ears. Push this button to turn it on. Then follow the instructions that you hear.
0: Got it. How much do I owe you?
1: $26.
0: Here's the money. Believe me, if it helps me to sleep, then it will be worth it.
1: $26. Perfect.
0: Thank you.
1: And Cracker, I am not a weirdo.
2: How do you know? Good luck. I hope it works. Let me know.
0: Oh, I will. I will. Well, I went home and thumbed through the book. It was fascinating. Apparently, not me, but most people live in two worlds, the waking world and the world of the dreaming. Oh, how I wish I could sleep and dream like everyone else.
1: Sweetheart, I'm home. Hey, what you reading?
0: Oh, just a self-help book with tips on how to fall asleep.
1: For your sake, I hope it works.
0: Me too. At 10 p.m., like we always do, we went to bed. Sam, I'm going to listen to the radio for a while before I try to sleep. It won't bother you. I've got earbuds.
1: Okay, sweetheart. Good night.
0: With that, I put on the earbuds that were connected to the little box. Then I pushed the button to turn it on.
1: Good evening, Carolyn. Before we start, please press the firmest setting on your sleep number bed.
0: How did you know my name and what kind of bed I sleep on?
1: What was that?
0: Oh, nothing, Sam. I'm just adjusting my side of the bed.
1: Okay, sweetheart. Is it firm yet?
0: Hold on a minute. Now it is.
1: Good. Now I am going to guide your spirit to astral project out of your body. Please, talk to me only with your mind.
3: Why must my spirit leave my body?
1: Your spirit needs to take a break from your body. It is in a state of inner claustrophobia.
3: Inner claustrophobia?
1: Yes. Your mind is anxiety-ridden and agitated. That causes your body to stress out. Being physically stressed leads to further anxiety and agitation.
3: If my spirit leaves my body, will my body die?
1: By all means, no. The temporary detachment will promote the healing of your whole package.
3: My whole package?
1: Yes. Your body, mind, and spirit.
3: Oh.
1: Shall we begin?
3: Yes.

0: Okay. Close your eyes and try to clear your mind. Breathe deeply and exhale completely. Relax all your muscles and don't think about anything at all. Just sink into relaxation. Let your mind become hypnotic.
1: Like this?
0: Yes, Carolyn. You're doing fine. Don't think about anything, but don't fall asleep either. Be on the edge of wakefulness and sleep. Now, imagine the bed upstairs. That is the dream bed. You will now gently use your mind to move your soul from your body. Imagine your spirit rising out of your physical body. It's easy. Anyone can do it if they try.
2: I'm nervous.
0: That's just your body and your mind. Let your spirit float up. Now you're doing it, Carolyn. You are rising. Go ahead. Rise up to the second floor, right through the ceiling. Wow, that was fast. Now you are on the second floor, hovering over the dream bed. Now, lower yourself onto the bed.

0: Am I dreaming now? 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I remember astral projecting my spirit up to the dream bed, but I don't seem to be there either. There's no earbuds on me. I can feel a slight breeze on my skin. 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I'm outside on a street. It looks like I'm in a city with skyscrapers and shops. Kind of like New York City. But there's no people or cars or sounds of trains, subways, anything. Where am I? There's nobody to ask. The light here is very weird. The sky above is pitch black. Bright light seems to come from a source to the right of me. Everything here, including me, casts long dark shadows in the opposite direction. Underground, bright red flickering light emanates from sewer gutters in the street. Almost like there's a fire down there. I decided to trudge forward when all of a sudden my right ankle was forcibly grabbed by a rugged hand reaching through one of the gutters.
1: Help me. Get me out of here, please. I didn't do it. I'm innocent. Please, lady, you believe me, don't you?
0: Let go of my foot! Somebody, please, help me!
2: Here I am, at your service.
0: Quick! My ankle is in somebody's fist down there!
2: Let me grab a rock or a brick.
0: Hurry!
1: Help me, lady. You're my only chance.
2: Go away. Release your grip.
1: Ouch! Ah!
0: Oh, thank God. He let go.
2: Are you okay?
0: Yes. Surprisingly, my ankle doesn't hurt at all. What is this place?
2: This is Dreamland.
0: And what's that place? Down there in the gutter.
2: That's hell. It's a good thing these grids are in the streets. Otherwise, all hell would break loose, and this place would become a nightmare.
0: My name is Carolyn.
2: And I'm Victor. My God. I just rescued a beautiful woman, and I think I'm falling in love.
0: I'm relieved you saved me, but you can't fall in love with me.
2: Nonsense. Falling in love can happen as quickly as falling asleep.
0: Well, I don't fall asleep quickly or easily. I mostly can't sleep at all.
2: That's because you don't have the right incentive to sleep. Guess what? You are sleeping and dreaming right now. Wouldn't you like to meet me here every night?
0: Not to change the subject, but I noticed there's no cars or people on this street.
2: There aren't. It's the dreamers who come here and provide all of that stuff.
0: So, Dreamland is like a sort of movie set?
2: Yeah, sort of. So, what do you say?
0: About what?
2: This. You will never have a problem falling asleep again, because I will always be here for you. You are the only woman I ever want to be with.
0: I can't lie. You are very attractive, but I'm married.
2: Yes, but only in the waking world, not here.
0: Oh.
2: Is it that you don't like me?
0: No, don't get me wrong. I like you very much. In fact, I think I'm melting or falling for... Hey, what just happened? We were talking, and then we dissolved into this restaurant.
2: Yes. This is what happens here. Do you like it?
0: I'm starting to love it here.
2: Here, gently give me your hand. It will give me strength, and your touch will assure me that you'll always be here for me.
0: Well, I guess it's all right. This is a dream, right?
2: Maybe this is just a dream to you. Not me. I live here in this world, and I'm fully alert to how I feel about you.
0: But you just met me.
2: Hey, you. Yes, you. You're the love of my life.
0: And you are the man of my dreams.
2: Please, take my hand.
0: Okay.
2: Can you feel it, Carolyn?
0: Feel what?
2: Our hands, they fit perfectly.
0: Almost too perfectly.
2: I wonder what would happen if we both closed our eyes.
0: Yes, my eyes are already shut.
2: And then?
0: Yes.
2: We?
3: Carolyn, wake up.
0: Wawa, what?
3: You were snoring up a storm.
0: What are you talking about? I was just about to...
3: What?
0: Listen up, Sam. This was the first time in years that I was getting any meaningful sleep. Please don't ever wake me up again.
3: Okay, sweetheart. Sorry. I guess the book worked.
0: And never mind about the book. Of course, I couldn't fall back asleep. I told Cracker about everything the next morning when she came over for coffee. So, did it work? Did you sleep? Cracker, I couldn't believe it. The book was just okay. But last night, when I went to bed, I put the earbuds in my ears and turned on the box. Before I knew it, I was sleeping like a baby. It was unbelievable.
4: Did you dream?
0: That's the best part. I dreamed vividly about meeting a very romantic guy who fell in love with me.
4: Awesome! I'm actually jealous. Are you going back?
0: Back to sleep, you mean?
4: Yeah.
0: Of course.
4: Well, I'm going now. I've got errands to do.
0: See you later.

0: Would you like me to read your mind for a fee?
1: No, thank you. I would like...
0: Don't tell me. Let me tell you.
1: Go ahead.
0: You came back because you want a copy of The Dream Bed. You want to have a romantic dream encounter, just like Carolyn.
1: You're absolutely right.
0: I also knew that you were coming today. Here's the book and the box with the earbuds.
1: You are amazing. Here's $26.
0: Very good, and good luck.
1: Thanks. I know it's only noontime, but I'm taking myself a nap. After hearing Carolyn's rave review, I want to see what this dream bed is all about. Okay, I'm here in my bed. My earbuds are in. I'm turning the button on. Dear Miniature Box, I wish to meet the man of my dreams.
2: Good afternoon, Cracker. Now, I'm going to guide your spirit with astral projecting out of your body. Please talk to me with only your mind.
3: Is this okay?
2: Yes. Perfect. Is there a bed upstairs that you want to be your dream bed?
3: We don't have a bed on the second floor. There is an old couch that the cat sleeps on, though.
2: That will work. Close your eyes and try to clear your mind. Breathe deeply and exhale completely. Relax.

0: Where am I? I seem to be in some city street. There's no cars or people. I sure wish there was someone that could help me.
1: Hey, you. Yes, you. Here I am at your command.
0: Wow! You're gorgeous!
1: And so are you. Can you hold my hand and help me walk on the traffic side of life?
0: What a romantic thing to say.
2: I decided that I couldn't wait for bedtime to see Victor again. At 5 p.m., I was in the bathroom doing my hair, applying makeup, spraying perfume, and then I heard Sam come in the front door from work. I decided to greet him.
3: Hi, sweetheart. Hey, how come you're all dressed up and perfumey? Are you going out somewhere?
2: No, I came out here to tell you the dinner is in the fridge. Just heat it up. I'm going to bed early.
3: What, you're going to bed looking and smelling like that? Hey, I hope you're not going to wear those high heels to bed. You have restless leg syndrome, and I won't stand a chance.
2: Look, I read somewhere that dressing up, looking and smelling nice, is a technique for falling asleep.
3: I'll bet you read about that in your book. If I didn't know that you were going into our bed, I'd swear that you were having an affair.
2: Believe me, Sam, I promise not to leave your side.
3: I know you won't. I promise not to wake you tonight, sweetheart.
2: Okay, I'm alone in bed. I've got my earbuds in, and now I'm pushing the button. I'm pushing the button numerous times. Why is it not working? Maybe it's not supposed to work twice. That means I need to remember how I did it. Let's see. My spirit needs to take a break from my body. Close my eyes. Breathe deep. Relax my muscles. Sink into relaxation. My mind is hypnotic. My spirit is separating from my body. I am really motivated to do this. I'm rising through the ceiling. I float over to and lower myself onto the dream bed and sleep. I am on the street again. Only this time, I hear voices. And one of them is clearly Victor's. Good! I'm all excited now. I am going to surprise my dream love. Oh no! That's a woman's voice. I walked slowly toward the horizontal light source, which cast down long shadows behind me. Finally, I saw them and hid behind a statue. He was talking to... or more accurately, flirting with Cracker. How did she get up here?
1: I will always be here for you. You're the only woman I ever want to be with.
4: I can't believe it! He's feeding her the same lines he was feeding me.
0: Oh, Victor, you say the sexiest things.
1: All right, let's not waste any time holding hands anymore. Let's pass out together and get sick together. Who has time for cheesy candlelight dinners when we can realistically live life to the fullest?
2: Wow, that's a new one.
0: That was heavy. I can tell that you are a deep thinker.
1: Come with me toward the light, Cracker.
0: Yes, I'll go anywhere with you.
2: Stop right there, Victor. Cracker, don't believe a word he says because he's a chronic liar. He said a lot of the same things to me.
0: Hey, Carolyn, you're married. You don't need him, too. Victor said he's in love with me. Why don't you go push a number two on your sleep number adjustable bed?
2: Cracker, I'm shocked that you would say something like that to me.
1: Carolyn, come over here. You left me so abruptly yesterday. I was heartbroken and didn't think you'd ever come back.
2: Oh, I didn't consider that. I did leave abruptly yesterday.
1: Come over here.
2: Okay, I'm sorry. I jumped to conclusions.
1: Are we okay?
2: Yes.
0: Yes.
1: Good. Now I've got your arms. You're both coming with me, into the light.
0: What does that mean?
4: Let me go. You're hurting me.
1: It means that I used to be down there.
0: You mean under the street?
4: Yes, Cracker. He means down in hell.
1: Keep pace with me, girls. I conned someone to help me escape up onto the street.
4: Like the devil that grabbed my foot.
1: That was my brother.
0: Why do you need us to go into the light?
1: I need the both of you because if St. Peter at the gates sees me bringing two good souls to heaven, then maybe he'll let me in too.
4: Wait a minute. That means if we go into the light, our bodies will die.
1: I'm not answering that.

0: wonder what that explosion was up ahead.
1: Never mind that. You two, come with me.
0: Ouch! That hurts!
1: Faster!

0: God he let us go right away. Victor fell in this manhole.
1: That must have been what the explosion was. It blew the manhole cover. Can we still be best friends after this?
0: Well, yes. But when we wake, we should never speak of this ever.
1: Listen, it sounds like a crowd is approaching.

0: Carolyn?
1: Yes?
0: We're still friends, right?
1: Of course we are. Why wouldn't we be?
0: Well, I took a nap, and I had a premonition that you might be mad at me.
1: You can put your mind at rest, because I am not mad at you.
0: I can't tell you what a relief that is. Thank you. Here we are at the top of the hill.
1: Wow. What's that?
0: Where?
1: Up there. It looks like a flying saucer. Or some kind of a spaceship.
0: It's hovering over us. Now it's landing, it looks like. Right here.
1: What is this place? A giant dream bed?
0: What did you say?
1: Oh, nothing.

0: landed. The door opened, and a ramp is lowering to the ground.
1: Is that a space alien coming out of the spaceship?
0: No, it's Victor.
1: You know Victor, too?
2: Okay, girls, come with me. I'm not fooling around anymore.
0: I thought you fell to your death.
2: I was already dead. I climbed right out of the open manhole. Don't you understand? I'm one of Dreamland's zombies.
1: You're a zombie?
2: Of course. Come along with me. Both of you.
0: No, you don't. You may be a zombie up in the dream world, but not down here, in the waking world.

0: Parker! I didn't know you carried a gun.
1: Well, I do. Do we report this?
0: I don't think so. Unless somebody else reports it first, anyway.
1: If we said anything, everyone would label us as crazy.
0: Let's not, then.
1: Best friends for life?
0: Best friends for life. I was glad that Cracker and I were okay. Somehow, I figured that our shared experience would make us stronger. We walked down the hill, said goodbye, and went into our respective houses. I noticed that it was 10 after 10, and my husband was already in bed, snoring up a storm. This time, though, I didn't mind at all. Sam's the only one I love. His snoring won't keep me awake anymore, because I think I know how to fall asleep now. Only this time, instead of the dream bed, I'll sleep only in our bed.

We hope you enjoyed the show. If you would like to write to us or send us a reception report, our address is Tom Call Theater, Post Office Box 130, Beverly, Massachusetts 01915. 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
2: Are you behaving tonight? Tonight is behaving like we must behave, yeah.

Thank you very much, Dornberger. Welcome one and all to Behave Your Night, that famous funny old record show where we're all about classic pop and jazz, that is to say the music from the first half of the 20th century. And today on this program we're featuring one big band. In fact, it was one of the biggest drawing bands of the 1920s. At some places, it outdrew Paul Whiteman's orchestra audience-wise. They got their start in Kansas City, Missouri, at the Muehlbach Hotel, eventually made it to New York City and Chicago. Can you guess the band? Well, here's one of their biggest numbers, a very big seller in the 1920s, on Behavior Night.

That's called Flame and Mamie, recorded December 21st of 1925 in Chicago. And before that, Everything is Hotsy-Totsy Now, August 7th of 1925 in Camden, New Jersey, by the one and only John L., Kansas City Nighthawks. That is to say, Coon Sanders, original Kansas City Nighthawks. That's right. One of the biggest, well, most popular bands of the 1920s. It's immensely popular amongst record collectors ever since the 1920s. But many, many people who remembered hearing them in the 1920s, mostly on radio, they were on WDAF in Kansas City, and just by default being there on the air really, really late at night, they had a tremendous following as far away as the coast of Canada and all the way up into Nova Scotia and even far further west into Alaska. Let's hear another good one by this fabulous band, hotter than crazy. This is called Alone at Last.

blazing up the airwaves there, ladies and gentlemen. That's called High Fever, recorded December 8th of 1926 in Chicago, and before that, Alone at Last, from July 17th of 1925. Well, of course, featuring Coon Sanders' original Nighthawk Orchestra. They originally broadcast late nights from Kansas City and achieved amazing fame. People would write in, and so many people wrote in that they installed a telegraph. You could send them a telegram, and they'd play your requests and say hello to you. And their typical broadcast started with, "Good evening, knights and ladies of the bath." They had a little club that you could join, and they sent you a card with a Nighthawk drawing on it. It said, "The enemies of sleep." They were quite something, and an overnight success in 1923-24. Let's hear another one here. Here comes my ball and chain.

quite an exuberant performance there, the Darktown Strutters Ball by the Coon Sanders Orchestra from December 12th of 1929, Chicago. And before that, also in Chicago, Here Comes My Ball and Chain from November 27th of 1928. Of course, there's lots of youthful exuberance presented in both of those arrangements. We'd like to thank you for listening to Behavior Light, that famous funny old record show. If you like our classic pop and jazz, be sure to share it with your friends. And remember, you can hear Behavior Light several times in several places. 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A complete listing is on our Facebook. 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

two instrumental pieces by the Coon Sanders Nighthawk Orchestra. That's called Brainstorm, one of the ones that they created, December 8th of 1926. And before that, the more common Deep Henderson. Actually, that's a stock arrangement of Deep Henderson from March 9th of 1926. The band had some fabulous players in it, and the personnel hardly ever changed. There were a few changes here or there. There were hardly household names out of the entire band. And it's not a terribly big band, either. We have Joe Rickelson on trumpet, Rex Downing or Nick Mussolini on trombone, Harold Thiel, John Thiel, and or Floyd Estep in the sax section. Of course, Joe Sanders on piano, Bill Hayde or Russ Stout on banjo, Pop Estep or Elmer Krebs is the tuba player, and then Cooney, Carlton Coon on drums. In the late 1930s, they added a mellophone player named Lop Jarman, but that was really all there was.

slightly countrified there. That's called Slewfoot, from December 13th of 1927. And before that, another one of their instrumental works called The Wail, W-A-I-L. Yes. Coon Sanders' Nighthawks, of course, achieved lots of fame. They opened up, they went to Chicago in 1924 and played the Congress Hotel, the Lincoln Tavern, and opened up in 1926 a restaurant called the Blackhawk, which only closed about 5 years ago. And they were there for many, many years. A tremendous success coast to coast on the radio, John L., is it radio? That's the way my grandfather said it, and he's about the same age as both Carlton Coon and Joe Sanders were. Radio. Yeah, that's what he said, radio. Did he ever hear them? Well, we have a letter from WDAF from 1922, so I would say probably yes.

lo

couple of originals by the Coon Sanders Orchestra, original compositions. Tennessee Lazy, or as some of the earliest copies say, Tennessee Lady, February 12th of 1929. And before that, Roodles, a big success for them, a unique success, very, very hillbilly flavored, June 25th of 1927, recorded in Chicago. We'd like to thank you for listening to Behaviorite, that famous funny old record show. 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And remember, you can hear Behavior Night several times in several places. 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A complete listing is on our Facebook. 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

funnier! Louder and funnier!

And that's called Louder and Funnier, another Joe Sanders composition, December 13th of 27. And before that, a tune that was 8 years old when they made their version of it, I Ain't Got Nobody. It came out in 1919, and Coon Sanders splendidly and snappingly updated it for 1927, June 25th of 1927. The Coon Sanders arrangements are actually quite interesting. They do sort of swing. They are very hot arrangements. However, they're devoid of solos. The solo for the Coon Sanders Orchestra might be a break of 4 or 5 bars, instead of an entire 32 or a 16-bar solo like a typical Fletcher Henderson record would be. So lots of modern collectors kind of look down at Coon Sanders. It's not really a jazz band. It's just a pop band. But they certainly swing, and they're certainly hot, and they deserve to be on equal par.

That's Keepin' Out of Mischief Now, recorded March 24th of 1932 in New York City. And before that, What a Girl, What a Night, recorded November 20th of 1928 in Chicago. Of course, Coon Sanders Nighthawks toured all over the United States, primarily in the Midwest and the Southeast and the East. They played an extensive residency at the Hotel New Yorker in 1931, and they had received much critical acclaim at it. However, New York City did not agree with the Nighthawks, the band itself. Carlton Coon ran into some issues and wound up having an abscessed tooth, which he put off getting treated. Finally, when the band returned to Chicago in 1932, in the spring of 1932, he went straight to the hospital, where he died on May 4th of 1932, as the band was opening at the College Inn. Almost immediately, the band disbanded and became part of musical history, sadly. Now, for all Coon Sanders fans out there, you can actually see the band on the road. Carlton Coon took home movies, and if you go to YouTube and type in Carleton Coon Home Movies,

0: Thus we close the chapter on radio's aces, Coon Sanders' original Nighthawk Orchestra, or as they later became, just Coon Sanders Orchestra. Joe Sanders continued to lead a band with a couple of the members well until the late 1930s. In fact, there are records of those, and we played a few of them. They actually do swing quite well. And, of course, some of the various members of the band started out on their own with their own bands. Bob Pope, who is one of the leading trumpet players, eventually got his own band in the 1930s, and they made a few Bluebird records before becoming obscure. We've got some stuff that's not going to get obscure. It's coming up next on the radio that I'm sure you'll not go on amiss, so make sure you're all tuned in, or your magic eyes closed, or your S-meter is peaked. Behavior Night is a production of Sugar River Foundation Incorporated. Executive producer is J.S. Landry. That's you. Yeah, it is. And, of course, Sir Jack Scratchy, your host, busily working on another edition for next week, so be sure to tune in then. Until then, remember to behave, because tonight is Behavior Night. Sir Scratchy, signing off.
1: Yes, sir.
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I'm Scott Kukler. 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

That was the Smithereens, and before that, we kicked off the show with Roger Silverberg. My name is Scott Kukler, and we're going to keep things moving along with a track from Hallelujah in the Hills. Here's Lemonade, Pop Rocks, and Candy on Fluxedo Junction.

That was Jaded from Already Taken, and we want to remind you that you can contact us here at Fluxedo Junction on the web. 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Here's a track from Pretty Blackmore called You Didn't Call on Fluxedo Junction.

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This is also from the Kryptonite Volume 3 compilation album that we referenced earlier on Bongo Boy Records. 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
1: Tell me, have you ever been confused by fake news? 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Has no one else but you seen the elephant in the room? What elephant? Is it really there? Or is the elephant really you? Ladies and gentlemen, welcome to Tom Call Theater. Tonight's episode is called Gaslight. It features the voice talents of Mackenzie Griffin, Barry Meluzzo, Jackie Silva, and Keith Albee.
2: This was the last conversation I had with my dad, Mr. Sherman Crosby, also known as my best friend. And I have to admit that I loved him. I knew that I could trust and confide in him more than anyone else in the world. Actually, there's not a whole lot of people in my world here in Salem, Massachusetts.
3: Now, Becky, how old are you now? 31?
2: Just about. Been a few weeks.
3: Well, I say count your blessings. I'm sure I don't have much time in hospice.
2: Oh, must you talk like that?
3: Don't worry about me. I know that every day is a gift.
2: Yes, every day is a gift.
3: You have always been there for me.
2: I never moved out of the house.
3: I just don't mean that. Ever since I was diagnosed with pancreatic cancer, you did everything for me. Without you, I'd probably be dead already.
2: Don't say that, Daddy.
3: I have to. Your sister was always a bad seed. She did drugs, collected hickeys, and traveled through a revolving door of hoodlum punks. What's the name of the current one?
2: Daddy, she married him. His name is Bill.
3: Oh, yeah. Is he out of jail yet? Bill. That's an acronym for bum-in-law.
2: Well, there's actually two L's in Bill.
3: Then, Lawless.
2: Daddy, I kind of like Jan.
3: No, Becky, you must never have anything to do with her. She's poison. She's very bad news. Luckily, now she's disappeared, just like your mother.
2: Luckily?
3: Yes, trust me on that.
2: Daddy, are you all right?

0: after that, Daddy was dead. That's all. Gone. At that moment, I lost my total identity. Caring for him was the whole meaning of my existence. There was nobody left in my world. Daddy had no wake or funeral. He wouldn't have any of that. Daddy was never a mixer. For that matter, he didn't have any friends that I ever saw. There was a will, but that was delayed because it took a while for the attorney to find my sister. Finally, she was located with Bill in Anchorage, Alaska.
1: Now, as the three of you know, I am the attorney for Sherman Crosby. He passed on 2 months ago. However, it took until now to locate two of you. Jan and William Smith, you are the only other relatives of the deceased besides Rebecca Crosby, whose care he was under. Now that we are all together, we can proceed with the reading of the will. I don't think that it will be necessary to go through all the legal terminology or introduction. Each of you will get a copy of the document. If you bear with me, I will go directly to the portion of the will that concerns you. Mr. Sherman Crosby leaves his entire estate. This means the house, its contents, and all financial accounts to Rebecca Crosby.
2: Unbelievable!
3: What a ripoff!
1: For Jan and William Smith, Sherman Crosby has left a coupon for $5 worth of bananas from Shop and Drop Supermarket.
3: The bastard! We came all this way for that?
1: Here's your coupon.
2: Thank you. How humiliating. Becky, we need to talk.
0: Okay. Come by my house, now that you're here in Salem. That is unless you'd like to follow me home now.
2: No, I think we might hang around here a little bit.
0: Suit yourself.
2: Your Honor.
1: I'm an attorney, not a judge.
2: Oh, pardon me. Of course. Did my father give a reason why he only left Bill and I this coupon?
1: Jan, your father was a private man. He told me that the two of you were well off and that your sister Becky could use the house and money more.
2: Well, you were misled. We have no money and we're on the run. We currently live in Alaska.
1: What exactly are you leading to?
2: Just this. Frankly, I'm afraid that Becky is not legally competent and she needs looking after. Suppose that I were to encourage her to go and see a psychiatrist, and the psychiatrist found her to be seriously ill. Could she be committed to, like, a mental hospital?
1: It would depend on if Becky was dangerous to herself or others. If the psychiatrist thought that he or she could keep her and other people safe by placing her in an institution, and that she might eventually be cured, then you, being next of kin, would have to sign papers of commitment.
2: If in theory that were to happen, what about the estate?
1: Well, of course, Jan, then you would be in complete control.
2: I would?
1: If you signed papers certifying Becky as insane, then she would be declared incompetent to handle her affairs. Being next of kin, you'd take over for her.
2: Oh, I see. Okay, you've been very helpful.
3: Thank you, sir.
1: Have a nice day.
2: Bill, we need to act fast if we want to drive Becky crazy.
3: And I think I know exactly what we can do.
2: That's the spirit, Bill. Be bad. Be real bad.

0: I'm Agent 41 of the United States Department of Internal Revenue.
1: What do you want?
0: Is your name Rebecca Crosby?
1: Yes. Yes, it is.
0: Well, Rebecca Crosby, it has come to our attention that you inherited a house.
1: I kind of inherited my deceased father's house.
0: Our government records indicate that you did not pay the estate tax on the property.
1: How much is that?
0: $100,000.
1: When is it due?
0: Yesterday. It's overdue. Therefore, you now owe $200,000 due to the late penalty.
1: I don't have that kind of money.
0: Well, since that's the case, we will be over to your house in 5 to 7 minutes to take everything you own and also to arrest you and throw you in a federal prison.
1: Is there anything I can do?
0: The only thing you can do, but you must do it in 5 to 7 minutes, is to transfer the property to another close relative. In the meantime, we are on our way to kill you.
1: Kill me? Hello? Hello? Oh, no! Oh, no, now the IRS is coming to murder me! I really don't know what to do! Hello?
2: Yeah. Is this Rebecca Crosby?
1: Yes.
2: Rebecca, I'm a terrorist. I have your sister Jan here.
3: Becky, it's true. I'm being held hostage.
2: If you don't give away your house this instant, I'm going to chop off her head.
3: He's really going to do it, Becky. Oh, no. He's raising the axe. No. No.
2: Yeah. Hold your head still for a minute.
1: No, no, oh my God, now I've lost my sister too. It can't be. Has 5 to 7 minutes passed so quickly? It's the IRS, probably with a firing squad, ready to execute me. Yes?
4: Hi, Becky. Can I use your bathroom?
1: Oh. Of course. It's in there.
4: Thanks.
5: Hey, sis. Can I come in, too?
1: Yes. But, Jan, I thought you were... I mean... How are you feeling?
5: I'm feeling okay. Except for a bit of a sore throat.
1: Oh.
4: I'm back. I just needed to rinse off my hands.
1: Can I offer you anything?
5: No, I'm fine.
4: I wouldn't mind a beer if you had one.
1: There's some in the fridge. Let's go in the kitchen.
5: What are you cooking?
1: I'm not cooking anything.
5: Yes, you are. The oven is on 450 degrees. Oh, look! There's a couple of cookbooks in here. Smoking!
1: I don't remember doing that. Quick! Turn off the oven!
5: I already did. Open some windows. I'll put on these mitts and bring these burning books outside.
4: And I'll help myself to that can of beer. Here's a beer. Becky, what's all this cat food doing in here? And toilet paper, too.
5: Cat food? Becky, do you have a cat?
1: No, I'm allergic to them, remember?
5: Hey, by the way, what happened today?
1: What do you mean?
5: How come Dad gave you everything?
1: Probably because I took care of him all through his failing health.
5: You just did it because you knew he was going to die.
1: That's not true! I know you are gonna die too. So is Bill and so am I.
5: Well, you have to admit, Dad did a lot of creepy things to us when we were younger.
1: That's not true! You hallucinated that because you were using drugs!
5: Okay, Becky, calm down.
1: Sorry, Jan.
5: It's fine. Listen, can you lend Bill and I some money?
1: I don't have any.
5: How can you say that? You just inherited all of Dad's money.
1: But that was his money. I made sure that he was buried with it.
5: You what?
1: I did just what I said.
5: Becky, that was a mean and selfish thing that you did. Especially because we could have used it if you didn't want it. Come on, Bill. We're leaving.
4: Well, I looked it up on the internet. It's true. Your father is really dead. He's buried in St. Mary's Cemetery in North Salem.
5: We'll have to go after dark so we can dig him up. We're not going to let that fortune rot along with him.
4: It's a huge cemetery, but I printed a map. This graveyard has lots of street signs. Your father lives, or doesn't live, on Pasture Street. It, of course, is on a dead end.
5: Of course. Are you sure we can find it easily without being caught?
4: I'm sure we will. But we'll have to wear dark clothes and bring flashlights. I'm glad we drove here from Alaska, because I have a shovel in the truck.
5: Good. Then we can get the loot. Becky will never know, and then we can drive her crazy and get the house, too.

0: Hello?
1: Hello, daughter Becky and best friend. This is Dad.
0: Not another prank phone call. I'm hanging up. Goodbye.
1: No. Don't hang up. I'm really your father.
0: Really?
1: Yes.
0: But you're dead.
1: Only my body, not my soul. It's a good thing they don't charge long distance anymore, because I'm calling from beyond.
0: There's no other way you can communicate with me?
1: There is another way. I could be a voice in your head, but there's risk of you getting a stroke or tinnitus. Also, a psychiatrist might give you a prescription to block the call.
0: Okay, then. You know what's best. I never thought I'd hear from you again. Are you in heaven?
1: Not yet. Before I go there, I've got some unfinished business, so I'm hanging out in purgatory until it gets done.
0: What unfinished business?
1: Becky, listen to me carefully. Jan and Bill are up to no good. They want to make you think that there is something wrong with you so they can take away your inheritance. You must not let them.
0: What should I do?
1: I will guide you when the time comes.
0: Okay, Daddy.
1: Don't forget, Becky, you're my best friend.
0: Goodbye, Daddy.
2: Here we are at the cemetery. Do you think anybody sees us?
3: No way. Plus, it's pitch dark. This is where he's buried, though. See where I'm shining the flashlight? Here lies Sherman Crosby.
2: All right, stop talking already and start digging. We've got to do this fast.
3: Don't worry. I'll have this done in record time. Here it is. It's not buried as deep as it should be. In fact, the casket is about 1 foot underground. That's weird.
2: Quit editorializing. Just open it.
3: Okay, here goes. I'm shining the flashlight in the casket. It's hard to see. Everything is so shadowy. Oh, here's a bag. Thank God it says money on it.
2: Well, don't waste time talking about it. Take it!
3: All right, I'm taking it. Here it is. Uh-oh. What's this? My flashlight just beamed on what looked like very big eyes and nostrils. There's a live gorilla in here. He's showing me his razor-sharp teeth.
2: Then hurry, take the money and run.
3: Run for our lives.

0: Okay, great idea. Look, there's the gorilla down there. He's huge. It looks like he's searching for us behind every gravestone.
1: Really? I don't see anything.
0: Hold it. Be very quiet.
1: What is it?
0: Just listen. Shh. Be very quiet. What is that?
1: Now what? Everything is too quiet now.
0: Just keep your eyes open and your mouth shut.
1: I'm not gonna let you keep talking to me like this.
0: And keep low. Very low.
1: Why? I can hear him now.
0: Yes, he's very close.
1: Let's run for it.
0: No, stay put. We still have a chance.

The gorilla chased us. It seemed like a mile out of the cemetery. It looked and sounded ferocious. Sometimes I could feel it spit on the back of my neck. It was probably all over my hair, too. As we exited the graveyard, it boldly followed us onto a busy street. We ran and weaved in and out of traffic. It's a wonder we didn't get hit. Finally, on the other side of the street, I looked back. The gorilla was nowhere to be found.

0: Who is it?
1: Becky, Bill and I are so sorry. We have decided to forgive you. You know, let bygones be bygones.
0: Really? Do you mean it?
1: Yes. Can we come in?
0: Well, it's late, and I was just in a deep sleep.
1: That's okay. We won't bother you. I was hoping for a chance to sleep in my old room for old time's sake, since we're visiting from Alaska.
0: Oh, yes. Of course you can do that. As far as I'm concerned, that's your room forever. You can stay in it anytime you like. It will be comforting for me, knowing that I'm not all alone in this house tonight.
1: Thanks, Becky.
2: We really appreciate it.
0: That's quite all right, Bill.
3: Let me make sure all the windows and doors are locked. You can never be too safe these days.
1: Ain't that the truth?
0: Okay, well, I'm going back to bed.
1: Good night, Becky.
3: I don't know if it's better to turn off the lights down here or keep them on.
1: Turn them off. Don't take any chances.
3: Yes, but that animal might be able to track us by our scent.
1: Well, let's go upstairs so you can shower, and we can stay in the room I grew up in.
3: I guess so. But I want to go in your room first. I've got to see how much money is in this bag.
1: That's a good idea. Here we are. You can dump it all out on the bed.
3: Crap! There's thousands and thousands of dollars. In Monopoly money. We've been duped.
1: That's it. Now is the time to confront my sister. I hope she's in a very deep sleep, so I can yank her out of it. Bill, come and witness me.
3: But Jan, we can't be sure it's her fault.
1: Yes, we can. Don't let that goody two-shoes fool you. Everything is usually her fault.
3: Is this her room?
4: Yes. Just listen to that obscene racket.
3: Maybe her boyfriend is in there with her.
4: No, Bill. Trust me. My sister has never been romantically linked to anybody. Ever.
3: Oh. Okay.
4: Furthermore, if she wasn't such a daddy's girl and catering to his every whim, she'd likely become a full habit-wearing nun. 100%. Oh, this is ridiculous. I'm opening the door. Now hear me out, Becky. Oh.
3: Man, look. The bed is bouncing up and down like she's upright. She looks like she's being possessed by the devil.
4: Becky, are you all right?
5: No, Jan. Becky's not here right now. I am Lucifer. I know that you and your husband desecrated the sacred space of your father. In fact, it is I who made you do it. Leave this house. It will never belong to you. You are cursed. Get out while you still can.
4: Come on, Bill. Do you see what I mean? She's crazy. Becky is a real certified nutcase.
3: Well, I think I'll take a shower now and shed that graveyard stench off me.
4: Okay, Bill. I'll be getting comfy in my old room. Don't be long.
3: Oh, God. Today has been a total nightmare.

0: Am I rested? I must have had great quality REM sleep. Now it's time to take a shower.
1: Jan! Bill! What happened to you? There's broken glass and blood everywhere! You're both dead! Oh my God! Who did this to you?
0: Hello? I'm sorry. You need to get off the line, whoever you are. I have to call 911.
2: Becky, is that you?
0: Jan? How is it possible for you to be calling me on the phone? You and Bill are lying on the bathroom floor. Dead!
2: Becky, that's the last straw. You simply need to get psychiatric help. I'm scared for you.
0: Yes, I think you're right. Would you help me make an appointment and drive me there?
2: Yes. Bill and I can both help you. We can help you get admitted to the best sanitarium in the state.
0: Thank you. I guess I desperately need help. Where are you calling me from?
2: The Hawthorne Hotel here in Salem. We came back here to our room after you said dreadful things to us last night.
0: I said dreadful things? I can't remember. I'm sorry. I just couldn't understand it. If I had just spoken to Jan on the phone, how could I have just seen that mess in the bathroom? I went back to look again. The bathroom was immaculate, just like I always kept it. There was no broken window with shards of glass everywhere, no bodies or blood. Then I began to wonder if Jan and Bill even spent any time in her old room. I went down the hall and opened the door. Becky! Oh, I'm sorry. I would have knocked if I thought anyone was in here. When I first got out of bed, I saw your murdered bodies on the bathroom floor. Then I was talking to you, Jan, on the telephone.
3: I wasn't on the phone with you, Becky. Why would I do that? You're right here in the house.
4: Are you feeling all right, Becky?
0: I don't know.
4: You look very pale.
3: Oh, Bill, don't bother with that anymore. Becky, Bill and I have been gaslighting you. Do you know what that is? Gaslighting?
0: No.
3: It means trying to drive you crazy so that you'll give us Dad's money and the house.
0: Oh.
3: I always knew that you were strange and eccentric, but I didn't realize how crazy you really are. Now I see that you are way over the line, to the point that you are dangerous to anyone around you. You're possessed by demons. Wild animals come to protect you. Inanimate objects breathe lifelike in your presence. Bill and I are leaving this place for good. We're getting as far away from you and Salem, Massachusetts as we can. Don't try to find or contact us ever again. Bill, let's go.
4: It's a good thing we sleep in our clothes. Becky, it's been awfully nice seeing.
3: Bill, you don't have to be so damn nice.
0: Now, I'm beyond confused.

0: Hello?
1: Hello, sweetheart. It's Daddy, your best friend.
0: Hi, Daddy.
1: Are they still there?
0: No, Daddy. And they're never coming back.
1: Good. Then we can talk on the phone whenever we want, for as long as we want.
0: Yes, Daddy.

We hope you enjoyed the show. If you would like to write to us or send us a reception report, our address is Tom Call Theater, Post Office Box 130, Beverly, Massachusetts 01915. Tom Call Theater, Post Office Box 130, Beverly, Massachusetts 01915.

This thing called life. Electric word, life. It means forever, and that's a mighty long time. But I'm here to tell you, there's something else. The afterworld. A world of never-ending happiness. 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
1: Welcome to Fluxedo Junction. I'm Scott Kukler. Each episode, we bring you the best music of all genres from throughout the world. And this week, we'll be speaking with Jim Babjak, songwriter and lead guitarist from The Smithereens. Founded in New Jersey in 1980, The Smithereens have been creating electrifying original rock and roll for 42 years. Guitarist Jim Babjak, drummer Dennis Steichen, and bassist Mike Mazzaros grew up together in Carteret, and lead singer, the late Pat D'Annunzio, hailed from Scotch Plains. The band paid its dues in clubs all over the New York City tri-state area, from Kenny's Castaways in Greenwich Village to the Court Tavern and Stone Pony in New Jersey. As the Smithereens' fame escalated, they were in heavy rotation on MTV and appeared on The Tonight Show, Conan O'Brien, and Saturday Night Live. They've since performed on stages coast to coast, from the Greek Theater in Los Angeles to the Meadowlands Arena in New Jersey to Radio City Music Hall in Manhattan, and internationally from Europe to Australia. Tour mates have included Tom Petty, Squeeze, The Pretenders, Lou Reed, and Ramones, among others. The Smithereens' Take No Prisoners sound, reflecting their Garden State roots, has resonated with fans worldwide over the course of 17 albums and 2,500-plus live shows. Their most recent release is a special project called The Lost Album, an album recorded in 1993 when the band were in between record deals and up until recently was completely unreleased. They've also inspired generations of musicians, including Kurt Cobain, who counted the Smithereens as a major influence on Nirvana. With the 2017 passing of Pat D'Annunzio, the surviving members have decided to persevere and carry on their shared musical legacy, using guest vocalists including Robin Wilson of the Gin Blossoms and Marshall Crenshaw. They continue to entertain rock fans all over the U.S. and the world. And we're going to kick things off tonight with a single off of the album called Out of This World, here on Fluxedo Junction.

0: Great. So I guess let's just jump right into it. The new album, new quote unquote new album, is the Smithereens' Lost album, which, correct me if I'm wrong, it was recorded in 1993. Is that right?
1: A long, long time ago, yes.
0: And so that puts it between Blow Up and A Date with the Smithereens, if I remember correctly.
1: Yeah, that's exactly right.
0: Can you speak a little bit as to what the state of the band was at that time and where your heads were at? Because there was a lot going on, wasn't there?
1: Well, you know, Blow Up came out, what, 91 or something like that. And then we were just writing songs, playing, doing shows. And then when Capitol... Well, we were going to record an album for Capitol, but then... And Butch Vig was supposed to be our producer. And we had used him on a track. The last thing we did for Capitol was Rudolph the Red-Nosed Reindeer. It was a promo Christmas CD for radio. And, you know, everything worked out well with it. I got along with Butch, and I was on the phone with him talking about some demos and stuff. Some of the songs ended up on my solo record, my Buzz Meg record, the ones that I was working on at the time. So I guess what happened was a new president came in at Capitol and decided to get grungier, younger bands. And boy, I was like 30 years old, so I guess I was old. Yeah, and I was just hitting my stride as a songwriter, too. So, in the meantime, we kept writing songs, and then we decided, well, they dropped us in 1993, so we decided to record everything we have and put out an independent record, like we did, you know, before we were on any label, because, you know, the Smithereens have always been survivors, you know, if you look at our history, you know, we were trudging along for 6 years before we got our first record deal. We put out independent records, and we're like, you know what? We're just going to make music. So that's what the plan was. So we ended up with two albums worth of material, about 24 songs, and then later we got signed to RCA, which that came late 93, and the album came out in 94. So we recorded half of that material that we were working on. We actually still have those in the can, too. I'd like to release those someday. The original demos for Date with the Smithereens, which would be cool. So what happened was the other 12 songs were kind of just left behind, unfortunately. And then we just kept moving forward and writing new songs and this and that. And it just got... really got lost, along with hundreds of other tapes that I have.
0: Now, the interesting thing to me is that its place in the history of the band, because I had been aware of the Smithereens for a long time, obviously before Blow Up, but Blow Up was the first album that I really just kind of devoured. I really loved that record. And then the next one after that, not knowing about this Lost one, the next one after that was A Date with the Smithereens, which quickly became my favorite Smithereens album, like almost upon the first listen. And those two albums are very different from each other.
1: Yeah.
0: And this Lost album doesn't really quite sound like either one of them. Like, I can't even say that it sounds like a transitional album from one to the other to me. It sounds like a whole other beast. And I love the fact that you guys left it 80% finished, as you said. I think if you had gone and finished it and did the whole Beatles anthology Free as a Bird thing to it, it might not have been as good. You know, somehow the energy is retained by leaving everything as it was and just, you know, mastering it and getting it out there. Was that a group decision or a production? Where'd that come from?
1: Well, the master tapes were destroyed in a fire, so all we had was that tape, the AT.
0: Yeah, and I remember those.
1: It was already that it's frozen in time. All we did was master it. It was just that's the way it was left. It was like, you know, That was it. You know, and it's funny you say that. Pat was going through a divorce when we recorded Date with the Smithereens. So I think maybe that's why that was a darker album.
0: Yeah.
1: Especially his songs like...
0: War for My Mind and... Yeah.
1: Afternoon Tea, The Party of One, you know.
0: Yeah.
1: But that was going on during that time when we were recording those other songs. Like, we recorded 24 of those songs, and like I said, half of them became Date with the Smithereens, so it was getting there. And I think what you're saying might be because we were more involved with those other songs, you know, as writers also. So maybe that had something to do with it, because I was doing... different kind of songs than Pat was at the time.
0: Well, I'd love to talk about that a little bit, because I love your songwriting, and so much so that, you know, I've become a huge Buzzed Meg fan, and the album you put out, I guess, 2 years ago now, As the Bar, I love that record too. And I just love the way that your songs and Pat's kind of fit together, you know, and it really is its own thing. When I listen to a Buzzed Meg version of, you know, one of these songs, you know, that's been recorded by both bands, it just...
1: Love Is Gone is one of them.
0: Yeah, it really helps me to appreciate what you bring to the band. I mean, above and beyond being a great guitar player, of course.

0: So what was the bar? How was the bar set for the songwriting? Like, what was the process for deciding what went on an album and what didn't? And was it a band decision or was it just the writers?
1: No, well, you know, it was a little complicated because Pat had a publishing deal and I had a publishing deal, and then in the interim we decided to share publishing on songs going forward. Because if you remember, by the time we did God Save the Smithereens, we were all sharing the writing.
0: Right.
1: And then people would have to guess which song did I come up with, or, you know.
0: Yeah.
1: Like Age of Innocence, that was my song and you know, Pat's lyrics, and then, you know, Mike's excellent bass line and all that.
0: Absolutely.
1: So we always worked together. I think it was a bone of contention for a long time, because when we first put out our first album, I thought we were sharing everything equally because we put so much into it. And I'll give you an example. There was a Nissan commercial, and all they used was my guitar solo and the bass line. No lyrics, no melody, nothing. And I didn't get a dime. And, you know, the publisher got like $250,000, which is not chump change. So I was a little pissed at that. So it's a long and involved story, but, you know, we decided to work more together after stuff like that happened.

0: Well, that's great that you actually came, you all cared enough to come to a conclusion that would allow the bands to keep moving forward. A lot of other bands might have split up at that point over that kind of an issue. Lots of other bands have, right at exactly that point. So that's a testament to the personalities of the bands. You know, I was, obviously, you and I know each other a bit, and I was very lucky to have been able to interact with every member of the bands at different points, and I really got an insight, what I believe is a good insight into kind of the heart and the soul of the band. And this is a kind of obscure thing, but Dennis was doing a gig at some really small bar in like Alphabet City, like almost a dive bar that was owned by somebody at WFMU. And they had an amazing jukebox, but it was a tiny little place. And I think Scott McCoy was playing and a few other people. And Dennis was drumming, and they were doing Sticky Fingers, beginning to end, the Stones album. And so I went to it. You know, I worked around the corner. And Mike was there just in the audience hanging out, supporting Dennis. And so we were sitting at the same table, just digging in. And about three songs in, Mike just kind of leaned over to me and he said, "Man, I've been looking forward to this all day. Dennis is going to devour this material." I was like, "Really?" He said, "Yeah, man, this is the stuff we grew up on." He said, "This is in his DNA." And it really made me appreciate the friendship and the history between not just he and Dennis, but you as well. The trio of you outside of Pat, because Pat being from a separate town, I guess. No, I know there was a strong bond between all four. But the history between the three of you in particular must still inform the band to this day.
1: Oh, absolutely. And, I don't know what else to say except, I still feel like a teenager when I'm on stage with these guys, especially Dennis, because I've been playing with him since 1971.
0: Wow.
1: And Dennis loves to play. You know, so he'll do these things. I'm lazy. I won't go out of my way to learn Sticky Fingers. I mean, unless I got paid.
0: Right.
1: I mean, if I know this, I'll do it, but... Yeah.
0: That's funny.
1: Funny.
0: No, it was just really nice because I remember at the time, specifically at that time, there was a lot of pressure. This was after God Save the Smithereens came out. And for anybody listening who might not know, I worked for the record company at the time that album came out. So, you know, I was one of a team of people working it to different avenues of radio. And it was an odd time for radio, you know. Well, it was an odd time for the music industry in general, just because things were making the transition into some sort of streaming. Napster was happening right around that time. You know, people were really wondering what direction everything was going in. And while there was a lot of love and a lot of support for the Smithereens based on history, things were already starting to move at that point. We were now past grunge. I think you guys found, like, fans in the grunge area. Obviously, the Kurt Cobain endorsement went a long way towards that. But, you know, A Date with the Smithereens is, to my ears, almost a grunge album, you know? And so you fit. But then all of a sudden, I remember being with Pat and him not being happy about things that were starting to become popular, like Limp Bizkit. You know, and he was just like, "This is not even music. I don't hear any kind of melody." Like he said, "Heavy is good. I love Black Sabbath, but I don't hear anything coming out of this that I can hum or whistle." And I felt the same way. And I'm 20 years younger, you know. So, during the making of this Lost album, it occurs to me that it was probably also a similarly weird time.
1: Yeah, I mean. Yeah, I had just bought I was having a house built, and my kids were little, and I was raising a family, and so it was kind of rough. I wasn't sure what I was going to do. I ended up getting a day job, by 2000, and I worked at a company in a cubicle for close to 20 years, just like 19 years, and I actually just got downsized... during COVID, my job got outsourced to India because, everybody's working from home and they figured they'll just get some cheaper labor and I've already been there a long time, so bye-bye. Which also leads to this, because more time to keep writing and look at old tapes, you know, like, because I was listening to the Lost, well, I didn't call it the Lost album then, but the tapes from that era, and I'm like, I contacted the other guys, and I said, you know, now that and Pat's gone, I said, people would love to hear this now, you know, because I think it's really great, and I was right.
0: Absolutely, yeah. What do you hear when you listen to it? Like, where does your mind go when you listen back to it?
1: Well, it's like, oh, damn, how, you know, we lost a record deal, and, you know, I was really angry at the time, because I felt we were just in our stride. Blow Up, the last album for Capitol Book, sold like 350,000 copies, and they considered that a flop. Which, even at the time, okay, it didn't sell like 11, which sold 800,000 out of the box, but still, that wasn't bad, you know? They certainly made money.
0: Yeah.
1: So
0: oh, yeah.
1: It was just that the president that came in wanted younger bands, you know, and they signed Blind Melon, and you remember what happened with them, right?
0: Yes, yes.
1: I actually heard that there were some rap artists that got, because he got, whoever the guy was, I forget it, I don't even want to mention his name, he got rid of some rap artists, and they actually took shots into the Capitol Tower.
0: Oh, yeah, yeah, yeah.
1: Into the lobby. I don't know if you heard about that.
0: I did, yeah. Well, that's my point. It was a scary time. Like, weird things and dark things were floating around the music industry at that point. And I just remember...
1: Woodstock, right?
0: You know? Yeah, Woodstock 99 was right. Yeah, yeah. It was a darkness. And I remember it just so happened that during the period of time you guys were on the label that I worked for, I just, for whatever reason, spent more time with Pat. And so I got his firsthand response to a lot of these things as they were happening on a daily basis. And he, you know, he was so witty and he was so funny, but he meant what he was saying. You know, he was like, I don't know what's happening to the world. I don't know what's happening to music. And, you know, that's where I always took comfort. And that also, actually, it brings me to this. It was no surprise to me at all when you guys hooked up with Marshall Crenshaw and Robin Wilson to keep doing dates as the Smithereens. Because, first of all, I love Marshall Crenshaw, and I love the Jim Blossoms, and just, it fits, and it makes sense. But also, these are guys who have been through, I would imagine, all the same kinds of struggles that the three of you have been through.
1: Yeah. Oh, yeah.
0: You know.
1: Yeah, and the Jim Blossoms are back, you know, playing shows again. I think they were out of the picture for a good 10 years, I think. I'm not sure, but... And, you know, the three of us were a band before we even met Pat.
0: Right.
1: You know, so we already had a sound before we met Pat, and then, you know, it became something else, but better. And I was going to go back to what you were saying. You saw Pat. That's because Pat lived in New York.
0: That's right, yeah.
1: And he didn't have any kids or wife or anything.
0: Right, right, right. He was around.
1: I'm in suburbia with a house and kids and, you know, making lunches for my kids and playing soccer and stuff, you know.
0: Yeah.
1: I had a whole different life than that. So I didn't get into the city that much unless I really needed to sign some papers or whatever, you know.
0: Yeah.
1: But I always kept writing, you know. I'm in my record room right now where I do all my writing and, you know, just stay up till 3 in the morning or 4 in the morning and work on stuff.

0: So what are you working towards now? When you're writing new material, is it with the idea of doing something with a band or doing something on your own? Does Buzzed Meg ever pop into the picture again?
1: Well, I'm not going to call it the lost albums, but I have 2 albums worth of solo material that are done. Some of them are even mastered. I might have to remaster them at this point. But some of the stuff is 25, 30 years old. And so I've got enough for 2 more solo records, which, see, because of my day job, like life just got in the way. And then my wife had cancer, and then she passed away. And, you know, all kinds of things were happening. So these things weren't as important as making a living. So basically, I've just been trying to make a living. So the new songs that I'm working on are for the band. So I've got songs slated for Marshall and some for Robin, where, like what I did with Pat, for example, a song Cut Flowers on the 11 album.
0: Yeah.
1: Or Blow Up, or 11, I forget which album it's on.
0: It's 11, yeah.
1: I came up with the melody, the music, everything. I recorded on my 4-track and put some placement lyrics in there, and Pat wrote the lyrics. So I'm doing the same thing with Robin and Marshall, where I give them partial lyrics, like the hook, because I usually come up with that first, and the music and the melody, and they are free to fill in the blanks and continue it. So that's the method that I'm using right now. And there are some that are completely finished that one of them will sing, or, you know, we'll figure all that out when we go into the studio.

0: Well, Jim, listen, you've already given me more time than I hoped I was going to get, and I definitely encourage everybody to get the new album and also to see you guys live. There are a bunch of dates. I'm looking at them all on the website now. We'll post the link on our site to those. And I really just want to thank you for your time. Your music has been some of the most important to me in my life. I mean that really from the heart. And so it's really a privilege to be able to speak with you about it. Thank you so much.
1: Well, thank you. Yes, and I do remember you were one of the good guys.

0: 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This is WBCQ, Monticello, Maine, USA.
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2: Are you behaving tonight? Tonight is behavior night. We must behave, yeah.

Thank you very much, Dornberger. Welcome, one and all, to Behave Your Night, that famous funny old record show where we're all about classic, pop, and jazz. That's the obsolete music, you know. Music from the first half of the 20th century. Sir Jack Scratchy here with you, and yes, we have lots of records to play this afternoon. We'll hear from the Five Harmaniacs. We'll hear from the original Memphis Five more than a few times. We'll hear from Jack Teagarden. And we'll even hear from Willard Robeson's orchestra. Why don't we start things off with the one and only Satchmo, Louis Armstrong and his orchestra, recording in 1933 in Chicago on Behavior Night. Yes.

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Now you know that's really something.

Ah, yes, we're a couple of big booms here at Behaviorite. In fact, that's probably the best timpani player you're going to hear on 7490 shortwave. I guarantee that. So, Scratchy speaking, and welcome to Behaviorite. And, of course, those are Red Nichols and His Five Pennies from June 20th, 1927. And, of course, the title of the tune is Five Pennies. Red here with Miff Mole, Jimmy Dorsey, Joe Venuti, Artie Schott, Eddie Lang. Of course, that's Vic Burton on drums. Yes, that's a good one there. Before that, the one and only Lewis Satchelmouth Armstrong with Snowball, a wonderful composition by Hoagy Carmichael from 1933, January 28th of that year in Chicago. Lewis is joined by Zilna Randolph and Elmer Whitlock on trumpets, Keg Johnson on trombone, Scoville Brown, George Oldham, and Bud Johnson on saxes. Bud Johnson is taking the tenor sax solo you hear behind Louis. Teddy Wilson on piano, Mike McKendrick on guitar, Bill Oldham on bass, and of course Yank Porter on drums. Yank Porter later went on to play the drums with Fats Waller and his rhythm. A wonderful assortment there. Wonderful record, Snowball, my honey. Yes, quite appropriate for what's been happening here in the East, isn't it, John L., executive producer? Yeah, it is. I think so.

I lost my shirt. Yes, that is, of course, a tune called Hootin' Dee Doot by the original Memphis Five on Cameo Records, and that's from December 10th of 1923. Of course, the original Memphis Five are Phil Napoleon on cornet, Miff Mole on trombone, Jimmy Lytle on clarinet, Frank Signorelli on piano, and Stan King on drums. Before that, we heard something a little bit novelty-ish, a little bit more countrified than the kind of things that we play here on Behavior Night. Those are the Five Harmaniacs from September 17th of 1926, Coney Island Washboard, written by the leader of the group, one Claude Shugart. And he's there joined by Jerry Adams, Wade Hampton Durand, Walter Howard, and Ned Nestor. We don't really know who they, what they're playing, but they there's a combination of kazoo, jug, washboard, guitar, possibly a ukulele in there, a banjo, and, of course, there might even be a harmonica. The group made only 9 sides for various record companies, and that's the second one of the ones that they did. Yes, this is Behavior Night, that famous, funny old record show playing lots of old, good stuff. Why don't we hear Jack Teagarden with Eddie Condon's Windy City 7 right here on Behavior Night, Diane.

That smoker's broke, didn't have a jitney on him. Easy rider, gotta stay away, so he had to vamp him.

Mr. Deep River himself, that is to say, Willard Robeson, just on piano himself, singing. Of course, Willard Robeson composed Deep Elm. Well, there he is doing W.C. Handy's composition, Yellow Dog Blues, sometime in 1926 over at Perfect Records. And before that, well, it's Jack Teagarden, or Jackson Teagarden, as it says on the record label. He's there with Eddie Condon's Windy City 7. Recording in Chicago, actually in New York. They're recording in New York on April 30th of 1938 on Commodore Records. They're doing the fabulous tune composed by Earl Rappe, titled Diane. Yes, sort of like Steak Diane, I suppose. Yes, indeed. Behavior Light, that famous funny old record show, is heard many times throughout the week on various outlets. We're most commonly and easily heard on the internet on syncopatedtimesradio.com at various times on Tuesdays. We're also heard on Radio Angela 5130 shortwave on Tuesday nights at 10 p.m. Eastern, but we're also on WMSX in Brockton, Mass., WSCS in Newport, New Hampshire, KBBT in Bishop, California, WCFR in Springfield, Vermont, and WCVR in Randolph, Vermont, and many more to come.

Ah, those are the same tune. I wish I could shimmy like my sister Kate. What we didn't realize, until we put the two records together, is that it's the same band. The first record is I Wish I Could Shimmy My Sister Kate, recorded on a Cameo record sometime in August of 1922. It says on the label, Jazz Bo's Carolina Serenaders. It's really the original Memphis Five. The second record is a Grey Gull record from August of 1922, and it is the original Memphis Five. It's what it says on the label. Yes. Scratchy. Yes. John L., executive producer. We should say thank you to Sue Fisher. Why is that? Well, Sue Fisher was doing some research on somebody else and wanted to know about a lot of original Memphis Five Dime Store label sessions. And we've uncovered so many of them in this time, and it didn't prove what she wanted it to prove, but nonetheless, we've wound up with a lot of good music. Yes, indeed. Thanks to Sue Fisher. Is she in Chicago? No, now she's in Washington, D.C. We'll have to get Sue Fisher a Winnebago to drive around in, because she moves all over the place, doesn't she? Yes, but she's a good drummer, and I think she has some gigs coming up in Washington. Oh, splendid.

follows are the original Memphis Five as Jazz Bo's Carolina Serenaders from September of 1922, Aching Hearted Blues on Cameo Records, and before that, well, it's the other side of Sister Kate on Grey Gull by the Golden Gate Orchestra, which is actually the California Ramblers from November 20th of 1922, something called Teddy Bear Blues. Nice little shuffling number there. This is Behavioralite. John L., is there anyone we need to say hello to? Oh, yeah, well, we should say hello to Ron in Simpson, Pennsylvania. Yes, hello, Ron. Hope you're listening and hope things are good. And we need to definitely say hello to Debamos. Oh, yes, Debamos in Greensboro, North Carolina. In fact, Debamos was impressed that we found a record of Snowball, and the Satchmo record we played above Snowball is for her. Debamos, it's for you. Thank you for listening. And we should say hello to Bob and Kathy in Stevens, Interlocking, Pennsylvania, because they sent us a nice Christmas card. Oh, yes, they did, indeed. Yes. And if you'd like to write to us or do anything like that, well, email at behavioralnight@yahoo.com. That's behavioralnight, all one word, @yahoo.com. Yes.

I'm as blue as I can be. Now it's so bad, it drives me mad to love you when you don't love me. I have cried and I have sighed, now I know it's all in vain. I say, go your way, I'll never weep for you again. What's the use of crying? And what's the use of sighing? Though there's no denying that I'm longing for you. You were so deceiving, and I was so believing. That is why I'm grieving, why I'm lonesome and blue. But you'll be sorry somewhere someday. Then you remember you taught me to say, what's the use of crying and what's the use of sighing?

crying, and what's the use of sighing? No, there's no denying that I'm longing for you. You were so deceiving, and I was so believing.

What you know about that? Yes, of course, that is Eddie Carnan's Windy City 7 there, with something called Meet Me Tonight in Dreamland, recorded April 30th of 1938. Who's in there? Well, Bobby Hackett is on cornet, Jack Teagarden, Jackson Teagarden on trombone, Bud Freeman on the tenor sax, Jess Stacy on piano, Eddie, of course, is there on the guitar, Eddie Condon, Artie Shapiro on bass, and George Wetling on drums, yes. And before that, well, we heard the one and only Willard Robeson doing a nice little number and being dramatic with it. What's the Use of Crying? Yes, nice little number from 1926 on Pathé Perfect Records. This is Behavioral Light, that famous funny old record show. Remember to go someplace on Mondays and Tuesdays in New York. Behavioral Light, that famous funny old record show, is heard many times throughout the week on various outlets. We're most commonly and easily heard on the internet on syncopatedtimesradio.com at various times on Tuesdays. We're also heard on Radio Angela 5130 shortwave on Tuesday nights at 10 p.m. Eastern, but we're also on WMSX in Brockton, Mass, WSCS in Newport, New Hampshire, KBBT in Bishop, California, WCFR in Springfield, Vermont, and WCVR in Randolph, Vermont, and many more to come.

Yes, those are the five Harmaniacs there, with Sadie Green, the vamp of New Orleans, from September 17th of 1926. Of course, John L., didn't you uncover five... my grandfather had the five Harmaniacs of Carolina Bound, which I still have. Yes, and we have played it here on the air, haven't we? Yeah, we have. We should dig it out, but I heard that when I was like 7.5, 8 years old, and I just, you know, I thought it was a bunch of monkeys. That's a good way to put it. It's a jug and skiffle group, of course. Sadie Green, the vamp of New Orleans. Before that, we heard Maybe She'll Write, Maybe She'll Phone. Yes, it's Arthur Lang. It's August from November 30th of 1923 in New York City. Of course, Arthur Lang had a famous daughter. Her name is Hope Lang, actress. Yes. We want to remind you once again, if you want to get in touch with us, you can email us at behaviorlight@yahoo.com. And you can like me on Facebook. Sir Jack Scratchy has his own Facebook page, as does the radio program itself. Behavioral Night, that famous funny old record show, has a Facebook page. John L., you also have us on Twitter, and we're also, are we on Instagram or one of those other things? We might be, but the best way to get in touch with us is behaviornight@yahoo.com. This is Behavioral Night, BEHAVIORNIGHT, American spelling, all one word, @yahoo.com. That's how you do it, yes.

couple of great ones there. Of course, Louis Satchmouth Armstrong right there with Some Sweet Day from January 29th of 1933 in Chicago. Of course, that's not the same Some Sweet Day that Nat Childress and Ben Pollack wrote. No, that's the Some Sweet Day that's about 10 years earlier. Abe Ullman wrote it. Of course, Louis here leading things and vocalizing. Zilla Randolph and Elmer Whitlock on trumpets, Cake Johnson on trombone, Scoville Brown, George Oldham, and Bud Johnson on the sax section, Teddy Wilson on piano, Mike McKendrick on the guitar, Bill Oldman is slapping that bass, and Yank Porter is drumming, yes. Before that, Red Nichols and his Five Pennies. It's actually Red and the Redheads. The Japanese Sandman, recorded February 27th of 1928. And again, that was an old tune at the time that they did it. Of course, Red is here with Miff Mole. But in this particular case, he's got a whole bunch of other people. Dudley Fosdick on mellophone, Fud Livingston, Pee Wee Russell, and of course, Carl Kress on guitar. Wonderful record, is a Brunswick record, a little bit worn, but it's been reissued many, many times, and, well, we love it. Yep, that's why I bid on it. Caesar, recent auction winnings, John L., has won for the Behavior Night.

0: A nice trip through the 1920s on this particular show with a couple of very good acoustic performances there by the original Memphis Five, as they were back in the mid-20s. And, of course, we heard two solo performances, piano solo and his own singing of Willard Robeson. Willard Robeson led his own band in the 1920s, but he also was a rather prolific composer, writing various tunes, some of which became somewhat popular and some of which totally forgotten. Willard Robeson wrote Old Folks, a very big hit for Bing Crosby in the 1940s, which was really about the reminiscences and such of a Civil War veteran. Well, we've got some stuff coming up next on the radio that I'm sure you're not going to want to miss, so make sure you're all tuned in, your magic eyes closed all the way. Behavior Night is a production of Sugar River Foundation Incorporated, executive producer J.S. Landry. Yours truly, Sir Jack Scratchy, with more records to come on yet another edition, which will be forthwith coming in the next week. So remember, until then, behave, because tonight is Behavior Light. Sir Scratchy signing off.
1: Yes, sir.
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4: Good evening, ladies and gentlemen. Welcome to Tom Call Theater. You're in for a big treat tonight as we present our production of Radio Angel. It stars equally Mackenzie Griffin, Jackie Silva, Marta Wayman, and Barry Meluzzo. And now, on with the show.

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But your love won't pay my bills. I want my...

0: Yes, what?
1: Angela, you're playing your radio too loud again. I could barely hear myself knock. Why aren't you ever in school?
0: That's my beeswax.
1: Beeswax? Well, where's your mother? The rent is due and she owes me money.
2: Mom, Mrs. Ellsworth is here.
3: I'll be right there.
1: Thank you, Angela.
2: No problem.
0: Here I am again, where I feel the most comfortable. Back in my bedroom. Mrs. Ellsworth lives upstairs. She's always asking me, how come I'm not in school? And telling me to shut off my radio. Hey, I dropped out of school. I just couldn't handle it. It's my choice.
2: Hi, Gladys.
1: Good afternoon, Kate. I've come downstairs for the rent.
2: Don't make me laugh. We just made a bundle on those TV court shows, enough to cover 6 months of rent.
1: I know. I'm only kidding. Remember when I played the tenant on Social Security Disability and you were the landlord on Judge Judy?
2: Yeah, I remember. I don't think she favors anyone who collects SSDI.
1: That's for sure. So, you won and we split the money. Everything was in disrepair. She never fixed anything. There were bugs everywhere.
3: All she did was complain, complain, complain. She drove me up a wall.
1: The windows were broken. There was no heat or hot water. The apartment was a complete rat trap.
3: I don't understand why she collects Social Security disability checks. There's nothing wrong with her. She can work.
1: Take my advice. Don't rent from her. She's nothing but a slumlord.
3: Good riddance to her. Thank you, Judge Judy.
1: And remember when we started the People's Court?
2: Don't remind me.
1: That time, I got to be the landlord and you were the dirty, deadbeat tenant. She's an idiot! Never pays the rent on time.
3: I was withholding the money until she met my demands.
1: I said, where's the rent? Then she grabbed me, slammed me up against the wall, and slapped my face.
3: Oh, I couldn't hurt a fly. She had me falsely arrested. She's the one who assaulted me.
1: She needs to start a GoFundMe account. So she can afford to get a brain. What are you waiting for? A tongue depressor? Thanks for the verdict, People's Court.
2: That was a fraud. We're lucky so far we haven't been pinched.
1: What? We were scheduled in small claims court.
2: Yes, Gladys, but you're forgetting something. You always joke and say that you're the landlord, but I'm the real landlord. Originally, I was suing you for back rent.
1: Oh, semantics.
2: It's not semantics.
1: Okay, so I came up with a scheme to get you up to date and way ahead with my rent.
2: Yes, and don't get me wrong, I appreciate that, but I don't want to do it that way anymore. We could get into a lot of trouble.
1: Just one more, and then we'll be done.
2: No, no.
1: On Judge Jerry Springer.
2: Jerry Springer? No.
1: It will be legal. We don't even need a court case.
2: Gladys.
1: I signed us up for tomorrow at 8 a.m.
2: How could you?
1: If you or I win, you'll be all set with the rent through the end of the year.
2: What are we gonna say or do?
1: Don't worry. We'll figure it out. See you tomorrow morning at 7 o'clock.
2: Wait.
1: Goodbye.
3: Oh my God, she did it. She finally took the easy way out. Angie! Angie!
0: Yes, what's the matter, Mom?
3: Oh, you're okay? You're still alive?
0: Of course. Why would you ask me that for?
3: I heard a loud gunshot in your room.
0: Oh, I was just listening to my sound effects album. That's all.
3: Then turn the speakers down or use your headphones.
0: Okay, sorry. Later on, Mom called me into the kitchen when supper was on the table. It was awesome. I love it when she makes lasagna. She is such a good cook. Thankfully, she didn't hold a grudge. Knock on wood. For good luck, of course. Hey, wait a minute. That wasn't supposed to happen. It sounded like the wall knocked back at me. Come on, Angela. Be brave and knock over there. Just to be sure I didn't imagine it. Oh my! That doesn't sound like any ordinary animal in the walls.
4: Let me in, please. Let me in!
0: This cannot be happening. I wonder if I have time to consult with my tarot cards.
4: Please open your window. This could be a matter of life and death.
0: I guess not. There's my answer. I ducked down behind the headboard of my bed and snuck a peek out the window.
4: Please. I'm a nice soul. I won't hurt you. I'm scared. Let me in.
0: Why, he didn't look like a threat at all. He was just a teenager. Like me. I immediately stood up and approached the window. I don't know who you are, but you came in the nick of time. Come on in.
4: I'm Mark. Can I just climb in the window?
0: Sure. My name is Angie.
4: Well, Angie, do your parents have any rules about boys in your room?
0: No, it never really came up because I have no friends.
4: Oh, okay. Well, I'm climbing in.
0: I'm 15.
4: Me too. Hey, what do you mean you don't have any friends? Don't you go to school?
0: No, I dropped out. Do you go to Salem High?
4: Nah. I kind of dropped, out too. Do you do anything with your time?
0: Not too much. I guess I don't have a life.
4: Me neither. Literally. I guess we have a lot in common.
3: Angela, can I come in for a moment and talk with you?
0: Just a minute, Mom. Oh my God, what am I gonna do? You better hide under the bed.
4: It's okay, Angie.
0: Or in the closet.
4: I said it's okay. She won't see or hear me. Only you can.
0: You've gotta be crazier than me. She can't see you in here.
4: I know. That's what I've been trying to tell you.
3: Anyway, at least you're not locking your bedroom door anymore.
0: That's good, right?
3: Right.
0: Hey, Mom, this is Mark.
4: Angie, you shouldn't say that.
3: Mark? Where is he? I don't see anybody here except you.
4: I'm invisible to everyone but you.
0: You can't hear Mark talking?
3: No.
4: Now do you believe me?
0: Quiet, Mark.
3: Angela, I'm getting scared for you. Since when have you started to hear and see people that aren't there again? Do I need to call an ambulance?
0: Oh, no, I'm fine, really. I was just testing you to see how you're doing.
3: Okay, I'm fine.
0: So, what did you want to talk to me about?
3: I wanted to remind you that Gladys and I are going to be on Judge Jerry Springer tomorrow. We're taping early in the morning, and it's going to air at 4 p.m.
0: I can't miss that.
3: Where did you get all this stuff? Tarot cards, crystal ball, dice, magic eight ball. And what's that? It almost looks like a Ouija board.
0: It's a smartgy with all the latest technology in Ouija boards.
3: Latest technology?
4: Watch this, Angie. I'm going to move this plastic piece all around the board.
0: Huh?
3: Whoa. I've never seen a planchet move by itself before. It's all over the board.
0: Yes. Do you know what it's doing?
3: What?
0: When I'm not corresponding with dead people, the Smart G continuously reports the news of tomorrow and tomorrow's weather as well.
2: That's fascinating.
0: It also has a microphone and a two-way language translator. And, unlike old-school Ouija boards, it transmits and receives messages fast, without long pauses or waiting in between. And on top of that, there's call waiting, too. I love my Smart G.
2: It's the doorway to the occult, Angela. You're playing a dangerous game, young lady.
0: Okay, Mother Teresa. What about your lottery tickets and card games? When's your next trip to Las Vegas or the racetrack?
2: That's out of line. All I can say is, be careful.
4: Wow, Angie. Maybe you should go on Judge Jerry Springer with your mother.
0: Maybe I should. Did you hear that, Mark?
4: Yeah, I heard it.
0: There it is again. What kind of evil spirit is behind the wall doing that?
4: That's no evil spirit. That's an animal.
0: An animal? What kind of an animal?
4: It's a hide behind.
0: What's a hide behind?
4: They're tall, hairy, nocturnal mammals that live in the woods.
0: It is nighttime.
4: Yes, that's why he's active now. They stalk on human prey. Have you ever thought you saw something, and then when you looked again, it's not there?
0: Yeah, all the time, actually.
4: Well, that's what hide-behinds do. They hate eye contact. Even though they're tall, those animals are very good at hiding behind trees and rocks. They can hide in a split second.
0: Why do they hide?
4: So they can attack humans and animals, and then drag them away and feast on their intestines.
0: Gross! That's frightening! If those animals live in the woods, how is it possible for a hide-behind to live in this house?
4: It probably came with the lumber that was used to build this house.
0: I better knock back.
4: No, Angie. Never respond. That's what the creature wants. He's stalking you.
0: How do you know?
4: Because I live in the walls.
0: This is too bizarre. Are you an evil spirit? Are you Mark of the Devil?
4: Of course not. I never wanted to be a spirit. I used to be a normal kid once.
0: Why do you live in these walls?
4: I don't know. It's what I do.
0: It's okay. I can relate. What happened to you anyway? How did you become a spirit?
4: I don't remember. The question never even crossed my mind. But I've seen the hide behind many times, lurking behind these walls. Luckily, he's not interested in me, because I don't have any guts.
0: I don't know what to believe.
4: What to believe? Look at your room! You try to communicate with dead people and spirits with a Ouija board, for heaven's sake? Angie, here I am. A real spirit.
0: I better turn on the radio to drown out our voices. Well, at least my voice, so it doesn't sound like I'm talking to myself again.
1: Great! Just when I'm falling asleep, there goes Radio Angela again!

0: Hello?
1: Hello, Kate? It's the landlord. Please tell Angela to turn it off. Her loud music is keeping me awake. My bed is bouncing around the room.
0: Okay, Gladys.
1: What?

0: Angela, turn it off now. That's an order. Sorry.
1: I believe everything you're telling me, Mark. Furthermore, I'm beginning to realize that you and I are in the same skillet.
2: Yes, we certainly have a lot in common. Maybe we were destined to meet.
1: It's probably in the cards.
2: Do you talk to yourself often?
1: Yes.
3: Me too.
1: You know, I find it very concerning that Mom and I, and Mrs. Ellsworth upstairs, are in this house with that hide-behind animal stalking us.
2: It is disturbing. And that's just one set of eyes doing the stalking. Have you ever gone to the forest?
1: Yes, when I was younger, and more normal than I am now.
2: When you're in the forest, especially at night, there's hundreds and thousands of sets of eyes staring everywhere. There's more surveillance there than in human society.
1: That doesn't make me feel any better. I told you, I have anxiety.
2: Oh, sorry.
1: I suppose it's better that we live in this dreary house in Salem rather than living in a dreary house in the middle of the forest, though.
2: That's what I meant to say.
1: Gotcha.
2: Hey, I have an idea.
1: What?
2: How would you like a tour of behind the walls where I've been living?
1: In the rafters? Where that animal roams? I don't think so.
2: No, it's not what you think. If you choose to travel with me, I promise you'll be safe. In fact, your body and mind will stay securely in this room.
1: How is that even possible?
2: First, I'll remain in this chair. Then, you'll lay down on your bed and meditate.
1: Oh no, this sounds like a trick.
2: It's harmless. You will be in control the entire time.
1: I will?
2: Yes. Just lie down. Close your eyes and concentrate. I'll close my eyes and concentrate as well. Soon, our minds will be paired together. You will see, hear, and feel everything I can. Listen for the voice. Once our minds are paired.
1: What happens if I want to stop?
2: Then simply say stop and we will.
1: Okay. Give me a moment to lay down and get comfortable.
2: Are you ready? Are you relaxed with your eyes closed?
1: Yes.
2: Okay, my eyes are closed too.
4: Hello, ready to pair. You're connected.
2: Good job, Angie. Now, keep your eyes closed. You'll see, hear, and feel as I do, while my soul floats through to the other side of the wall.
1: This is so weird, but a nice weird.
2: There's no light in the walls, but don't worry. You'll be able to see everything.
1: Do you have eyes like an owl?
2: Something like that.
1: Cool.
2: I'm up in the attic now. Can you see all around like I can up here?
1: Yes, I see that bat flying around.
2: It is. There's lots of bats that live up here. They all fly outside. Just as dusk approaches. But this particular guy never goes out. He's like you and me, I guess.
1: Poor thing.
2: Now, I'm descending down between the walls to the second floor.
1: That's where Mrs. Ellsworth lives. What a sensation. I feel like I'm flying and floating.
2: Since our minds have been paired, we're both experiencing this trip together.
1: Is it my imagination? It seems like there's an awful lot of old shoes in here.
2: There are lots of shoes back here. Shoes are the only items of clothing that take the shape of the person who wears them.
1: So,
2: they represent the human spirit. Worn shoes were placed in the walls to ward off evil spirits in Salem.
1: There's all kinds of skeletons everywhere.
2: Those are the bones of many animals that met their fate in here. Mice, rats, and hibernating squirrels that never woke up.
1: Look at that cat! Its fur is sticking out all over, and its eyes are wide open.
2: It's a dead scaredy cat.
1: What do you think frightened it?
2: It probably saw the hide behind.
1: I've been so mesmerized by this experience that I forgot all about the hide behind. I think I want to go back.
2: You've got nothing to worry about. Your body is sleeping in your room, where it's safe. Plus, the animal can't see, hear, or smell us. In fact...
1: Uh-oh!
2: There he is! Right over there!
1: He's huge and hairy! And hunched over!
2: That's because he's hiding. Don't worry, we don't have to take a closer look.
1: Yes, let's go down to see the basement.
2: I'm sorry. I can't go down there. Not in the walls, anyway.
1: Why not?
2: I've tried many times. But every time, I experience hot flashes and chills. I've just accepted the fact that there's simply something down there I'm not supposed to see.
1: Something very bad must have happened down there.
2: Yeah.
1: On that note, thanks for the tour. But I'm ready to stop now.
2: All right, Angie.
4: You're disconnected. Goodbye.
1: Is that Mark? Why are you at my window? How come you didn't just float through the wall?
2: Because that would be disrespectful. This is your room. I would never come in without your permission first.
1: I'm liking you more and more.
2: Can I come in?
1: Of course. But I want to see you drift through the wall again.
2: Okay.
1: Thank you for the tour last night. It was awesome.
2: I'm glad you enjoyed it.
1: I'm very worried about the hide behind, though.
2: You should be. It's a big, strong animal. It could tear down these walls if it was motivated to.
1: I think me, my mom, and probably Gladys should stay at a hotel until we get an exterminator.
2: Do you have any alcohol?
1: No, I'm underage. Why? Do you drink?
2: I'm a spirit. I can't eat or drink. I don't need to. What about your mother? Does she have alcohol?
1: I know she doesn't have any. All she likes to drink is Moxie.
2: Unfortunately, that won't do. I forgot to tell you one thing about hidebehinds. They have a severe aversion to alcohol. Just the smell of it repels them.
1: Should Mom and I start drinking alcohol?
2: Of course not. But I have an idea. Up in the attic, I notice a brown box full of Body on Tap shampoo.
1: Body on Tap? I've never heard of it.
2: It's got Budweiser beer in it, but you don't drink it. It's from the late 1970s.
1: The 70s? This is an old house.
2: Do you have a key to the attic?
1: Yes, but can't you just fly up there?
2: I can, but I can't pull a box through the wall.
1: I see what you mean. Here, follow me.

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0: I see it. It's very dusty.

0: This is it, all right. A full case of body on tap shampoo.
1: That's going to come in very handy.
0: Now, let's get out of this creepy attic. Plus, Judge Jerry Springer began 10 minutes ago on TV. Come and watch it with me, Mark.
1: Okay.

0: Hey, you owe me 8 months of back rent. 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
1: You're not getting a penny out of me. When I'm done suing you, you're going to be paying me. Put that in your crack pipe.
0: Is that so? Then let's battle it out on TV. Would one of your security guards give me a cup of water so I can throw it at her? Thank you.
1: Oh, yeah? Would one of your security guards give me a bucket of boiling water so I can dump it on her?
0: Take this.
1: You can shove.
0: Why are you acting so classy? Save it for the view or good morning, America.
1: You'll pay for that.
0: Take it from me, everyone. Don't rent to weirdos.
2: Unbelievable what those two won't do to get money. Mark, can you keep an eye on my smart board for messages while I shampoo my hair with that stuff?
3: You mean body on tap. Go ahead, I can do that.
2: After watching that debacle on TV, I washed my hair, and to my surprise, I didn't end up smelling boozy at all. Then something occurred to me. What if that hide behind attacked my mom? I would be safe with beer in my hair, but she'd be easy prey. Not on my watch. I poured 3 bottles of Body on Tap shampoo into a bucket and added warm water. From there, I carried the full bucket into my room where I met up with Mark again.
3: You have no new messages, but they announced tomorrow's winning lottery numbers. I wrote them down.
2: That never occurred to me to do. Thanks, Mark. I'll give them to my mom. Maybe she and Gladys will win and then stay off television for good.
3: Angie.
2: Yes?
3: Remember the tour last night?
2: Of course. I'll never forget that experience for as long as I live.
3: Neither will I. Can I ask you a favor?
2: Yes?
3: Do you think we could pair our minds one more time?
2: I guess so. Are you going to show me more of the house?
3: Yes, but this time, I think I'm going to need you by my side for support. I want to check out the cellar, but obviously, I can't get there through the walls.
2: We can go down the stairs together.
3: There must be a reason why I can't go down the basement through the walls.
2: Obviously, there's overwhelming emotional residue down there.
3: Well, lots of mold. For some reason, though, I have the sense that there's a locked memory down there. When we pair our minds, maybe you can help me find it.
2: I'm honored to help you.
3: Thanks. It's a good thing that we're sitting here together. Let's close our eyes and concentrate. Soon, our minds will be paired together. Listen for the voice.
2: Yes, the voice.
4: Ready to pair. You're connected.

0: It's 8 o'clock. Time to tell the radio goodnight. It's bedtime.
1: All right, Daddy.
2: Was that your father?
1: Yes. That was him before God took him from me and Mom.
2: I'm sorry.
1: Thanks, Mark. This is amazing that we can share our thoughts and memories.
2: It is.
1: Let's go to the stairs that lead to the basement.
2: Okay.
1: Here's the light switch. What a musty smell down here.
2: Oh my God! See that wall over there where I'm pointing?
1: Yes, so? Oh, wait a minute. Do you recognize it?
2: Yes. It's all coming back to me now.
1: I hear dogs in the background.
2: Yes, there were dogs for sure. Do you know what that wall represents?
1: Tell me, Mark.
2: That's where the train hit the bumper at the end of the track. Otherwise known as my life.
1: Are you trying to say that your body is behind that wall?
2: I think so. In a little while, when I'm alone, I might check to be sure. I can't believe things are coming back. I almost don't even want to talk.
1: You don't have to. I'll talk for you. You were a homeless kid, 15 years old. Your parents were cruel to you. You were looking for shelter and came upon this abandoned, broken-down house. Am I right so far?
2: Yes.
1: When did this happen?
2: It was 1979.
1: So, you're not 15 years old?
2: Oh, believe me, I am. I'm going to be 15 years old forever.
1: So what happened? Did you break in?
2: I didn't have to. The bulkhead was open. So I just went down the steps. It was night and starting to rain, so I closed the bulkhead doors over me.
1: Then what happened? I hear dogs in your memory.
2: There were dogs upstairs. By the time I heard them, I was already on the other side of the basement. I became fearful that they would hear me and come down to attack me. So I walked along one of the walls until I found a loose board. I was able to pry it open, slip into the wall, and shut it tight again. That's when I got stuck. I couldn't get free.
1: I know, Mark. I can see as if it was happening to me. You couldn't call for help because all of the dogs were gathered on the other side of that wall. You even tried not to breathe or move a muscle.
2: The dogs eventually lost interest and went away. I thought to myself, finally, I'm safe. But then I was grabbed from behind and pulled deeper into the wall. And everything went black.
1: Oh, Mark, you poor thing. That must have been the hide behind.
2: Must have been.
1: I need to tell Mom and get your body out of here.
2: No, Angela, you must not do that. Please, you have to give me your word. I wish to remain in this wall, to ward off evil spirits that dare to enter this house.
1: But don't you think...
3: You're disconnected. Goodbye.
1: Okay, Mark. Take all the time you need. I'll be upstairs. Oh, hi, Mom and Mrs. Ellsworth. I didn't hear you come in.
4: Greetings, Angela. Did you see us on the television?
5: I hope you didn't. Please say you missed it.
1: Don't worry. I'll still respect the both of you in spite of seeing that show.
4: What was so bad? I thought we did an excellent job.
1: Well, I'll be in my room.
5: Okay, Angie.
1: When I walked back into my room, I panicked. The wallboard near my radio was all busted in from the other side. There was a huge hole exposed to the rafters with plaster all over the floor. There were no visible footprints. But I knew instantly what escaped into our living space. The hide behind! I ran back into the kitchen where my mom and Gladys were sitting.
4: I think Jerry Springer's a real hunk.
5: Oh, Gladys, Why in the world would you say something as ridiculous as that?
1: Mom! Mrs. Ellsworth! Danger!
4: Angela!
5: What have you done that for? You just emptied a bucket full of liquid on our heads. Oh my God! What is this stuff? Beer? Now it smells like a brewery in here.
4: No, my eyes are burning.
1: That's because it's shampoo. Body on tap shampoo. It's got beer in it.
5: But why would you dump this concoction all over us? Do you think we have dirty hair?
1: Of course not. I did it to save your lives. There's an animal called a hide behind. It was living in the walls and it broke out into my room. Go see for yourself.
5: Okay, this I have to see. Angie, you punched a hole in the wall.
1: No, I didn't, Mom. The hide behind did that.
5: Hide behind? I don't even know what that is.
4: She might be on to something, Kate. I just saw it over there and it disappeared.
5: It might just be the power of suggestion.
4: No! It's real, all right. Now I saw it again, looking out of Angela's room. It's a hairy beast.
1: Good. I'm opening the front door wide so we can scare it out of here. It hates the smell of alcohol. That's why I poured that stuff on you both, to protect you.
4: Angela, get out of the way. That smelly ape is right in front of you.
5: No, it's not. Gladys, stop encouraging her. There's nothing there.
1: That's no hide behind. That's Daddy. And he's heading out the door. Daddy! No! Don't leave again!
5: Angie, your father's not here.
1: I know. That's why I have to go after him.
5: You are not to go outside, Angie.
1: Gladys!
5: Please try to stop her. I need to get the crisis team on the phone.
4: Your mom is right, of course, Angela. Nope. I've got you. You've got to let me hold you now. It's not safe for you to go outside. That's it, Angela. Walk with me into your room.
1: But that was Daddy.
4: It was not him, sweetheart.
1: What makes you so sure?
4: Let me tell you a secret. I saw the hide behind just like you. That's what it was, not your father.
1: You really saw him too?
4: Yes. But don't tell your mom. She won't understand our shared experience.
1: You saw it?
4: I would never lie to you. Here, let me turn your radio on for you. Do I have your permission?
1: Yes, it calms me down.
4: I didn't know that before. Now I think I understand. Let me see. Oh, yes.
5: Yes, I've been on the phone listening to that awful music forever. I want to talk with somebody from the crisis team about my daughter. Please don't. Great, I'm on hold again. They don't even ask if she's a danger to herself or others anymore. What's the world coming to? That's it. I'm dialing 911.
4: Angela, I like this music. Is it helping you to relax?
1: A little bit.
4: You know what? Even me too.
1: Really?
4: Really. I promise to never complain about your radio again.
1: That's nice of you.

0: So now I'm home again, and I feel better. The time I spent in the hospital cleared my mind. It always does. My meds are a little different, and I almost feel like a new person. My smart G's not working like it used to, though, and my tarot cards are making no sense anymore. Even my magic 8-ball is too blurry to read now. But I'm home, and I feel safe and secure. Even my bedroom wall has been repaired. I really feel happy and in a fairly good mood. But I also have a sense that part of me has been amputated. Mark!
1: Hi, Angie. I'm back and I'm over it. I'm ready to move on.
0: Oh, so you're leaving?
1: No, I'm moving on to you. That is, if that's okay.
0: Of course it's okay.
1: Does your mom have any rules about boys in your room?
0: No, the subject never came up.
1: Good, because I'm climbing in.

0: 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If you would like to write to us or send us a reception report, our address is Tom Call Theater, Post Office Box 130, Beverly, Massachusetts 01915. 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

0: Okay, I'm Alan Sane here on WBCQ 7.415 Monticello, Maine, USA. Hey, we're back, Ivan.
1: Yes, we're back in,
0: That's right, and I'm in a really good mood, and you'll know why a little bit later.
1: Gee, I wonder why.
0: It's not often that I'm in a good mood, because Ivan's here.
1: Oh, shut up.
0: Right there puts me in a bad mood.
1: Oh, shut up. Hey, we got the old man, Joe Walsh?
0: Coming up
1: on the planet WBCQ on some other songs and maybe some requests, possibly.
0: That's right, we got Joe Walsh up next on the turntable. We'll be getting out the email address and the website coming up on WBCQ 7.415 Monticello, Maine. Yeah.

0: foreigner. Ivan's a foreigner.
1: Oh, shut up!
0: That's foreigner. Something called hot-blooded. Ivan is no-blooded.
1: Oh, yeah? Well, you're low-blooded.
0: That makes sense.
1: Yeah.
0: Okay, I'm Alan Sane here with Ivan Jeffries. Hey, give us an email at alansane7415@aol.com or simply go to the webpage at www.alansane.com. That's A-L-A-N-S-A-N-E.com.
1: Yeah, that's very simple to remember.
0: Actually, I'm in a great mood tonight.
1: I've been wondering why you've been having like a big Cheshire Cat smile all over the place.
0: I don't know. You walked in.
1: All day today.
0: Well, you have mentioned that you might be going away for a while, so I'm not going to hear from you.
1: Oh, shut up!
0: That's probably why.
1: You should go away for about 10 years.
0: Okay, we want to say hello to Alan Wiener, who's listening to us out there. Hello, Mr. Wiener. I want to thank Alan Wiener for giving his time slot.
1: Yes, of course.
0: Alan Wiener kept me in mind. He goes, I must call Alan Sane up. We have an opening.
1: That's right.
0: I wish that opening would take Ivan out of here.
1: Oh, shut up! Come on, we're a team
0: We want to say hello to Amanda.
1: Hey!
0: Amanda's listening to us in Wilkes-Barre, Pennsylvania.
1: Yeah.
0: We're going to dedicate this song to her.
1: Back to back.
0: Right? Back to back. On WBCQ 7.415.
1: Well, hey, that's the old DJ saying double play, right?
0: The next two songs, yeah.
1: Yeah, that's double play.
0: Oh, Ivan, we got to talk about what happened before walking back from McDonald's.
1: Oh, yeah.
0: Get Ivan.
1: It's something to do with the cell phone. Now, there's these couple. One of them looks like an old man from like the mid-50s or something. And then this girl with the washboard stomach with acne all over it. I don't know what the heck that is. And the guy comes up to you and says, can we borrow your cell phone? And what did you say to him?
0: I said, no, Ivan Jeffries is too busy using
1: it. No, shut up. No. You know what you said? You said, what am I, a bank?
0: Yeah, I sound like Ivan.
1: Yeah.
0: No, Ivan's usually the one that gets in trouble. Now it's lately been me.
1: That's right.
0: That's not good.
1: The tables are turned, pal. Now you feel like what I felt. Come on.
0: That's not fair. These things should be happening to Ivan, not me. The next song we got coming up is By Request to Amanda in Wilkes-Barre, Pennsylvania.
1: Yeah!
0: She wants to hear this next song.
1: By the way, I passed by Wilkes-Barre on the way to Buffalo, New York about last month.
0: Okay, well, now let everybody know that Wilkes-Barre is polluted now.
1: Oh, shut up! You'll be polluted back in Scranton!
0: Okay, so don't go to Wilkes-Barre, Pennsylvania because Ivan was just there.
1: Yeah, don't go to Scranton because this bum was there.
0: Okay, so now there's no pollution there.
1: Oh, look, about talking pollution.
0: In fact, when you look at the mountain, you're gonna see fog.
1: You're the type of guy that goes to a fire hydrant and lift up your leg and take a piss, all right?
0: You're going
1: to
0: see the fog above the mountain.
1: Yeah,
0: that's not the fog.
1: Blah,
0: that's
1: blah,
0: not
1: blah.
0: Fog. That's Ivan's odor.
1: Oh, shut up. That's your odor.
0: Okay, we're going to play.
1: Go change your socks.
0: Okay, we're going to play some by request to Amanda.
1: Yeah.
0: On BCQ 7415. Thank you, Ivan. Tomorrow so far. I wish Ivan was far away.
1: Oh, shut up. You're far away, you fuck.

0: Well, let me give my applause to the New York City Transit Authority for screwing up once again at the corner of the studio right here. A bus is not in service and a whole bunch of people are walking out. Walking out.
1: Actually, I didn't know what that was. I thought maybe you got on the bus and it smelled.
0: Shut up!
1: And everyone got off the bus.
0: You're a moron, you know that? Pieces of garbage.
2: Poor Ivan.
0: I remember when the subway was 15 cents back in the 60s. I remember that.
1: The cheapest I remember is 75 cents.
0: 75, boy.
1: That's the cheapest
0: boy.
1: I remember.
0: You, 15 cents. I remember back in 68 or 69. That's when Mayor Lindsay was in helm back at 68, 69.
2: Right.
0: I remember
1: that. Okay,
0: those.
1: Ivan.
0: Okay, there's a request. All right, this is a very special request. Where's the box that you put it in? This goes out to Awilda of Ponce, Puerto Rico. Puerto Rico, yay! Very nice island down there, let me tell you. And I'd like to say hi, everybody in the Virgin Islands, and of course, Jamaica, man. They're listening in on the shortwave right now. Awilda wants to hear She's All I've Ever Had, and you're going to listen to it, Awilda, right now, right here on the planet WBCQ. And here is Ricky Martin with She's All I Ever Had.
1: Okay, coming up, we got Ricky Martin, She's All I Ever Had on BCQ 7.415 Monticello, Maine.

0: execute by request to Awilda in Puerto Rico.
1: Ponce, Puerto Rico.
0: Ponce?
1: Yep, that's a nice little town outside of in the island of Puerto Rico.
0: And I got good news for everybody. Yes. We had just mentioned that there was a bus on the corner of the WBCQ studio. Everyone had gotten off because I had thought that Ivan got on and he stunk it down. Everyone had to jump off.
1: Oh, shut up! I'm going to put your head inside an exhaust pipe on the bus. How's that?
0: But I found out that just now I spoke to one of the guys that were walking by. He said they won't, because I saw everyone getting back on the bus.
1: Really?
0: So, yeah, I asked one of the guys. He goes, they had to fumigate the bus.
1: Really?
0: When you got off it.
1: Oh, shut up. I wasn't even on the bus, you idiot.
0: So, they fumigated the bus.
1: Oh, shut up.
0: Anyway, give us an email at alansane7415@aol.com. Yes. Check out the webpage at www.alansane.com.
1: Yes. What are you doing? Get this off of me.
0: Ew. Okay, anyway. Anyway, I'm Alan Sane here with Ivan.
1: Picking your nose and throwing it on me.
0: And Ivan Jeffries is here with snots on his body.
1: You put booger on my shirt. What is wrong
0: That's
1: with
0: good.
1: You?
0: Well, your booger, your shirt is already full of boogers.
1: Shut up.
0: Okay, we're
1: going to booger you.
0: We're going to get back to more music, which means we have to go to the bottom of the hour jingle.
2: Alan Sane.
0: Okay, I'm Alan Sane here with Ivan Jeffries with snots on his shirt on WBCQ 7.415 Monticello, Maine, USA.

0: Emotions here on BCQ 7.415 on the Alan St. Show. I wanted to hear that one, you know?
1: You know, you should have segued that with Eagles' Best of My Love. You had another song earlier. What was it that we were talking about? Amanda?
0: Yeah.
1: Going in with Someone to Save My Life Tonight.
0: Sounds the same.
1: Absolutely.
0: Anyway, send us an email at alanscene7415@aol.com.
1: No janitor either.
0: Yeah, the janitor went away. The janitor right now is in Atlantic City, New Jersey.
1: Well, what is he going to do? Well, let's go to the crap tables.
0: You know? Yeah, I think I don't know what he's doing, but, you know, that's where the janitor is.
1: I think he's going to have all-you-can-eat buffet tonight, right?
0: And then he'll walk into the studio with his big stomach sticking out like Ivan.
1: Some pictures before. What am I talking about?
0: You know, I wanted to play Freddie G.
1: Who the hell is Freddie G?
0: You know, but I can't find the CD right now. I know he didn't take it with him.
1: No.
0: Okay, anyway, you're listening to the Alan St. Show. I'm Alan St. here with Ivan Jeffries on WBCQ.
1: Yeah.
0: 7.415. You know, Greg Schlotthauer right now is in Mexico.
1: Oh, really?
0: I don't know why. Maybe
1: don't drink the water.
0: Don't drink Ivan.
1: Sure.
0: Speak about drinking. I'm kind of thirsty right now.
1: Oh, we got a Chicago song. Yeah. Is that a request?
0: Yep.
1: As a matter of fact, who is it going out to?
0: Me. I'm going right now. We're gonna play some Saturday in the Park.
1: Oh yes, my favorite.
0: You know, I'm dying of thirst over here. We had that raspberry. Hold on, what the heck was that?
1: Yeah, where's the raspberry?
0: Oh, okay, we had that raspberry shake from McDonald's.
1: Yes.
0: It's pretty good, but it just makes you thirsty.
1: Anyway, that song came out this month.
0: Okay. Yeah,
1: it's been hot lately, you know, in the park and everything, and you know, sprinklers going off and. Kids playing around in the swings and whatnot here, you know, here in the States and stuff. But this is a perfect song for a perfect day, right?
0: Okay. And here we go on BCQ 7.415. Hey, we want to see those emails coming at alansane7415@aol.com. We want you to check the webpage. You can see what Ivan's face looks like.
1: Oh, shut up!
0: alansane.com.
1: You look like a pumpkin head.
0: No, that pumpkin's in San Francisco.
1: Oh, really?

0: Gets stuck with Ivan.
1: Shut up! It's like peanut butter, so you both get stuck. Anyway, congratulations. Good segue! Yay!
0: Thank you, ladies and gentlemen.
1: That was good. That was the best segue you did all year. Yeah, look who's talking now, pal. What more can I say? Am I right?
0: You say leave.
1: Shut up! I'll boot you out of here!
0: Okay, we're going to play some more music.
1: Yeah!
0: Here on BCQ, 7.

0: Okay, well, it's time to get out of here.
1: Yep.
0: Ivan's ride came
1: when,
0: to the...
1: Shut up. When Remington ride by the late Freddie King is white, that means...
0: Ivan's car is here. The garbage truck, the sanitation truck is across the street.
1: Oh, shut up. That's your truck. I'm telling you. I'll throw you in the garbage truck in a second.
0: I didn't know the truck was here until you told me.
1: Oh, shut up.
0: Anyway, you can send us an email anytime you like at alansane7415@aol.com. Yep. 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That's alansane.com.
1: That's right. And any up-and-coming bands or singers or whatnot, you want to hear your material on the worldwide show of Alan Sane, hey, drop us a line or drop an MP3 file so we can play it, right?
0: Right. Okay, I'm Alan Sane here with...
1: Ivan Jeffrey saying so long until next week, same time, and don't forget, keep supporting listening to WBCQ at 7.415 Monticello, May. Until next week, sayonara, baby!

What a cool song to kick off the show this weekend. That is Korn, their version of Word Up by Cameo. Hello, I'm Jason Hill. This is a show I've put together called Rockwave to help keep rock radio alive. That's right. Why? Well, because it seems like everywhere you go these days, especially in North America, rock stations are selling out, changing formats. Why is the rock going away? It seems like it is. And we're trying to keep it alive here on Rockwave. That's what our mission is. So let's take it right into the music this weekend. Without wasting time, I'm kind of in the mood for some U2. Here's The Fly from Octung Baby on Rockwave.

I love that band. That is Dirty Honey, their latest and Another Last Time. Aerosmith on before that from the Beavis and Butthead Experience CD. I played Deuces Are Wild. That can also be found on their Big Ones album. U2 in that set as well, and The Fly. Well, this is Rock Wave. My name is Jason Hill. Thank you for listening this weekend and every weekend. We certainly do appreciate it. And please give us a like on our Facebook page, Rock Wave on Facebook. You can make a request there if you'd like. Follow along on what's going on with the show and give us your feedback. Rock Wave on Facebook. All right, let's switch gears right now. We'll go back to the 90s. Shirley Manson and Garbage. I'm only

good song made even better by Alien Ant Farm. In my opinion, that is Michael Jackson's Smooth Criminal. And if you like the original version, that can be found on Moonwalker, a very interesting and creative video that Michael Jackson put together back in the day. And if you're a fan of Joe Pesci, you'll find that Joe Pesci played a part in Michael Jackson's Moonwalker. The Cars on before Alien Ant Farm and Moving in Stereo. Garbage in that set from the 90s, Only Happy When It Rains. Good stuff right there. All right, we're limited on the time that we have this weekend to produce the show, so we're going to move straight forward into our next set, AC/DC and Balls to the Wall.

brand new music this weekend from 3 Days Grace, So Called Life. That song's doing really well right now. Guns N' Roses on before that from their album Lies. And I used to love her. Well, truth be told is, I still do. AC/DC in that set as well, and Balls to the Wall. This is Rockwave. Please give us a like on our Facebook page, Rockwave on Facebook. And we'd like to say hello to our shortwave listeners this weekend on Radio Angela 4790. Thank you so much for tuning in on shortwave radio. And if you have a moment, please let us know where you're listening from. All right, back to the music right now. Here's Cracker and Low.

music on Rockwave from the record company that is called How High. That's a pretty cool band, I will say. I kind of dig their tunes. Nickelback on before that, and Never Again. Cracker in that set as well, and Low. Well, we've come to the end of another Rockwave show. Thank you so much for listening this weekend and every weekend on great radio stations like 98.3 The Fox, serving Northern Maine and Western New Brunswick. I'd like to say hi to our shortwave listeners on 7490 and on Radio Angela 4790. Thank you so much for listening worldwide. I'm Jason Hill. Rockwave is a show I put together to help keep rock radio alive. Have yourself a great weekend. You certainly deserve it. We'll leave you with the new Kings of Leon and Time in Disguise. Talk to you next week.

yeah, good stuff right there by the band Loverboy. That's loving every minute of it. Good evening, wherever you are, or good day, wherever you are. Thank you so much for tuning in today. My name is Jason Hill, and I'm an operations manager here at WBCQ Radio and WXME. And if you couldn't tell, I'm a huge fan of rock. I like the new stuff, the old stuff, and everything in between. And by the way, this is episode 2 of Rockwave, and please give us a like on our new Rockwave Facebook page, Rockwave on Facebook. We're going to start the show off with a band that found immediate success with the release of its self-titled debut album in July of 1993. Candlebox featured the singles Change, You, Far Behind, and Cover Me. And just like the band Nirvana, they were from Seattle, Washington. Well, here's Candlebox right now with their hit, Far Behind. Now

That is the band Fuel with their single Shimmer. And by the way, it was released in August of 1998 as the lead single from their debut album Sunburn. And right around that time, I was headed off to college. The song was written by Carl Bell, and the single peaked at number 2 on the Billboard Modern Rock Track Charts, number 11 on the Mainstream Rock Track Chart, and number 37 on the Adult Top 40 chart. So the song didn't do too bad. And if you like Fuel, they do have a Greatest Hits album. We played Ozzy Osbourne on before that, and his song See You on the Other Side from his album Osmosis. And if you like Ozzy, you will love the album Osmosis. He did a version of Perry Mason, which I thought was pretty cool. And we started that set off with one of my favorite 90s bands, Candlebox. We played Far Behind. So I want to take a moment to say thank you very much for all the wonderful feedback that I received last week on the debut show. I'm certainly having a blast with this show, and I hope you like it. Who knows, maybe you're sitting by your radio recording this show so you can listen to it again later. And if you are, join the club, because that's what I used to do when I was a kid. Let's move on with the music now. This lady right here is probably best known for her song Black Velvet. Here's Canadian singer, or rocker as I like to say, Alana Miles. This is Love Is.

that is sweet music right there. That is Leo, Let Me Try This, Mora Cioli featuring Rabia and Hannah doing a metal cover of Toto's Africa. You know, I absolutely love that version of the song, and you can buy his music on Amazon. Before Leo, we played a band that I got a chance to see back in 2010 at a rock festival called Oxfest. The band was Puddle of Mud and their song Drift and Die. And we started that set off with Alana Miles and her song Love Is. And I have to admit, I absolutely love the intro guitar riff on that song. So I'd like to let you know that you can make song requests on Rockwave. The easiest way to send a request is to send it through Facebook. Just send me a message and say, hey, I'd like to hear this particular song by this particular band. But please keep it rock. Celine Dion and Michael Bolton are very talented people, but after all, this is a rock show. So let's move on and rock out to the band Hailstorm. Here's

originally from Stockbridge, Georgia. That's Collective Soul, and they're now based in Atlanta, Georgia, and their lead singer is the unmistakable voice of Ed Roland. That's Where the River Flows from their sophomore album. And if you're unfamiliar with Collective Soul, just Google their song entitled Shine. You'll probably recognize it. Whoa, Heaven Let Your Light Shine Down. Before Collective Soul, I played Def Leppard and Love Bites from their Hysteria album, which I gotta say is, in my opinion, their best album of all time. Some might argue with me, but others would not. And we started that set off with a band called Hailstorm. We played their song It's Not You. Now, Hailstorm is from Red Lion, Pennsylvania, and their lead singer is Lizzie Hale. They've toured with Alice Cooper, Alter Bridge, Chevelle, Seether, Stained, Papa Roach, and more. And fast forwarding to our next track, here's Boston and 4Play, Long Time.

There he is, John Resnick on lead vocals for the Goo Goo Dolls. That's from A Boy Named Goo, and that's called Naked. We played Boston on before the Goo Goo Dolls and 4Play Long Time. Well, that's it for this week's show. I hope you've enjoyed it. You've been listening to Rockwave. I'm Jason Hill. Rockwave was an idea that I composed after I found out that legendary rock station WAAF had been sold and changed formats. Have yourself a wonderful weekend. Stay safe, stay healthy, and don't forget to rock out.

0: So, Conrad, this is where you come every morning before work?
1: Yes. I love it here, watching the sunrise over Dead Horse Beach.
0: It seems like a lonely place.
1: It is. Look around. 6 o'clock in the morning, and this is the most unpopulated destination in Salem, Massachusetts.
0: I have to agree with you there.
1: I like to start my day off peacefully. That's all. Before I go to work.
0: But this is our week off together. Our vacation time.
1: And what a great opportunity to share this wonderful spot with you.
0: I'm glad you did it. But why haven't you taken me here before now?
1: Quite frankly, I thought it might trigger memories of your late first husband, Arnie.
0: There was a long time ago when I would have cringed at those two words, late husband. But he went missing over 10 years ago. When they found his capsized boat, but not his body, I held out hope that he was still alive, somewhere.
1: I know.
0: But I finally accepted his fate. Besides, I'm happily married to you now.
1: I certainly hope so, Lynn, because I don't know what I'd do without you.
0: You can bet on it. Hey, why is this place called Dead Horse Beach?
1: It's because back in the 1800s, this beach was far enough from people's homes, it was thought to be a good place to bury dead horses.
0: Lots of people must have had horses since there were no cars back then.
1: There's a legend that many of the horses that were buried were found to have been dug up the next morning. No carcasses, just the empty holes in the sand. It was very strange indeed.
0: On that note, I'm going back to the house. I hope you won't be too long, Conrad. We have a week off together.
1: I'll be back before you know it. I just want to read for a little while first.
0: Okay. Oh, look! What an interesting bottle over there. I must have it for my collection. The sun is shining right through it.
1: Bring it home then, Lynn.
0: I think I will. This is so amazing. This blue glass bottle seems to be collecting the sunlight and then bending and projecting all kinds of colors. Now it's mine. I'm putting it in my bag. Oh, there's another bottle in the sand over there. It looks like it's shooting out colors, just like the bottle in my bag. A Moxie bottle? I hate f***ing Moxie bottle. Oh, I'm sorry. Are you okay? That's funny. There's nobody anywhere. Just a Moxie bottle in a million pieces. And, oh, of course, Conrad on the other side of the beach. Now it's really time to go home.

0: Hi, excuse me.
1: Oh, are you talking to me?
0: Yes, I didn't mean to startle you.
1: Believe me, you didn't scare me. I was completely lost in this magazine I'm reading.
0: What's the name of the magazine?
1: It's, Popular Mechanics.
0: Whoa, I bet you're a real mechanical man.
1: Well, I guess you could say that. Does that mean I look like a robot to you?
0: Oh, no. I think you look like wow.
1: Wait a minute. Let me unpack what you just said to me.
0: Go ahead.
1: So you meant that I'm cute, kind of young and athletic looking, and I'm in your league?
0: Yes, all of that.
1: Cool.
0: Do you think that you could do me a favor?
1: Sure, anything.
0: It's just that there's nobody else on the beach except us. Would you be kind enough to apply suntan lotion to my back?
1: Yes, of course. I can do that. Let me just stand up here next to you.
0: Here's the lotion. What's the name of this beach anyway?
1: This is Dead Horse Beach. Where do you want me to start?
0: You can start at my shoulders and work your way down.
1: All right.
0: Why would anyone name it Dead Horse Beach?
1: I don't know. Maybe somebody got flogged here once.
0: Ooh, that's hot.
1: Oh, no. I didn't mean it that way. I was just making a joke, a pun. You know, flogging a dead horse.
0: No, I mean that the lotion is hot. I think that the bottle was in direct sunlight for too long.
1: I'm sorry. Do you want me to stop?
0: No. Please, keep going on my back. I can finish the rest. I need an even tan.
1: Hey, I don't even know anything about you, like your name, your age, etc.
0: Well, that's a coincidence. I also don't know your name, age, or how long you've been married. Oh, I'm sorry. I thought that you were wearing a wedding ring, but clearly you're not. Sometimes my eyes play horrible tricks on me.
1: Maybe you should make an appointment with an eye doctor. Do you usually wear glasses?
0: No, I never wear them. I have 20/20 vision.
1: I covered your back. Oh, look. The lotion must have made my wedding ring fall off my finger. Oh, thank God I found it in my pocket. Hi, my name is Conrad. I'm 42 years old and also happily married to my wife of 7 years, Lynn.
0: I'm glad to make your acquaintance, Conrad. I'm Amy, and I'm forever 20. If you know what I mean.
1: No, I don't know what that means. What does it mean?
0: Well, since we're both being brutally honest, right?
1: Yes, I told you the truth.
0: I died, drowning in the ocean when I was 20 years old.
1: Look, Amy, I told you the truth.
0: Conrad, I'm a genie. I've resided in a bottle, out in the water. What's the year now?
1: Why, it's 2017.
0: I died in 2006. If I was mortal, I would be 31 years old now.
1: Listen, let me get my car so I can give you a ride to the Salem Hospital emergency room. I'm sure that they can help you.
0: No, you must believe me.
1: Well, where's the bottle you live in?
0: It's over there, on the other side of the beach. Follow me, I'll show you.
1: All right.
0: There. See?
1: All I see is shattered glass all over the place.
0: That's because some bimbo grabbed it and smashed it. And all my furnishings in it, against that rock.
1: You lived in a bottle for 11 years?
0: No. I've existed in a bottle for 11 years. Not lived. There's a difference.
1: Please forgive me, but this is so hard to comprehend.
0: I know a way to prove everything to you.
1: How?
0: As a genie, I can't fulfill my own wishes, but I can grant 3 wishes to others. Conrad, would you wish that my bottle and all my furnishings get restored?
1: Okay, I'll play along.
0: No, Conrad, please, be very sincere.
1: I sincerely wish that Amy's bottle and all her furnishings become restored. I can't believe my eyes.
0: See?
1: I guess you have been telling me the truth.
0: Come with me into my house.
1: How is that even possible?
0: I'll show you. It's called magic, Conrad. With it, anything is possible.
1: Wow! This place is huge!
0: That's because we are miniaturized.
1: You lived 11 years in here? I mean, not lived, existed. Amy, how did you drown?
0: I was 20 years old, and I met this nice guy on the beach. He seemed harmless. He had a cooler, full of wine coolers, and invited me to go on his boat. I went with him. I shouldn't have, but I did. When we were out on the deep ocean, he hit me on the head, and I drowned.
1: Were you from around here?
0: No. I was a drifter, floating from place to place. I had no family to speak of. I'm sure to this day, nobody knows I'm missing. I suddenly realized that I'm not much different now than when I was alive.
1: Amy, look up there. A giant black ant is starting to crawl into your house.
0: Oh, gross! There's an army of ants walking all over the outside of the bottle.
1: Not just gross. Those bugs are lethal. I bet that they're attracted to all the moxie soda residue in this bottle.
0: Yes. I guess we restored the bottle a little too much.
1: Could it get any worse? A bumblebee is in here.
0: You can wish them away. I can't.
1: Oh, yeah. I wish that all the ants and the bee disappear and don't return. Phew. Amy, has this ever happened to you before?
0: Never. My bottle was always capped because I was out at sea.
1: How did you breathe or eat?
0: I don't have to do those things. Since I drowned, I'm no longer immortal. I'm not subject to death.
1: Hey, I just thought of something. How many wishes can you grant me?
0: Just three.
1: Excuse me for fact-checking, but my first wish was to rebuild your home, and my second wish was to exterminate your home. That means that I only have one wish left.
0: Yes, Conrad. You have one wish left. But hold off. Be careful what you wish for.
1: Okay.
0: You gotta be smart and not impulsive.
1: I know. Let's go now.
0: Where?
1: Out of the bottle. That's not going to use up my last wish, is it?
0: No.
1: Good. Then let's both get out of here. My wife is probably wondering why I'm so late coming home. I'll try to sneak you into the house.
0: Why don't I stay in here? That way you can bring me home in your beach bag.
1: That's actually a good idea. Thank you, Amy.
2: I've been back home now for 5 hours. It's 12 noon. Where is Conrad? He said he wanted to read for an hour at the beach. That's all. It's not like he's reading Playboy. Conrad should have been home 4 hours ago. We're on a shared staycation together. But this doesn't feel like together. Oh, yes. I almost forgot about that beautiful bottle I found on the beach. Here it is in my bag. Now I'll need to clean this with an old rag. Let's see. Old rag. I know. I'll get one of Conrad's white undershirts from his underwear drawer. It figures. His underwear drawer is wide open. I know it's a small thing, but it drives me bonkers. Why can't the man close his own drawer? There. He won't even know his undershirt is missing. Now Now I've got my new bottle in one hand and a clean rag in my other hand. I'm going to rub it until it looks new again. This bottle will be number one in my collection. Wow! This bottle is getting hot!
1: I am your genie. Your wish is my command.
2: Arnie?
1: Lynn?
2: Oh my god. I thought you were dead. But you're here?
1: Yes, Lynn. I did die. I fell off my boat and drowned.
2: 11 years ago, they found your boat, but not you. I held on to hope.
1: I'm sorry, Lynn.
2: Why did you take the boat out without me? We always cruise together, Arnie.
1: I wish I could answer that question, but I can't. I acted impulsively, I guess. And look where it got me. Now I'm a genie who lives in a bottle.
2: In this bottle? Oh, I believe in all that stuff. I also know I waited for what felt like forever for you to return home.
1: Lynn, I was literally a shipwreck waiting for you. When I drowned, time stopped. When I became aware that my soul became a genie, that bottle that you have there became a time capsule and a shrine to you.
2: How remarkable that you're standing in front of me and talking to me.
1: Just realize this, Lynn. I'm only a ghost, but I remember everything we did together and everything we meant to each other.
2: Yes.
1: Are you remarried?
2: Yes. Sorry.
1: Don't apologize. I'm happy for you and relieved. Does he treat you well?
2: Oh, he's wonderful. But I don't know where he is. Conrad has been missing for 4 hours.
3: Okay, Amy. I successfully climbed into the bedroom window. You can come out of the bottle.
0: So, this is your bedroom?
3: Yes, but we need to be quiet. My wife is home.
0: Why are we sneaking around? You're not cheating on her.
3: I know, but she'd never believe the truth that you're a genie who owes me one more wish.
0: Is that her voice I hear out there?
3: Yeah, she often talks to herself.
0: Sure sounds like she's talking to a man.
3: You're right. I hope she's not having an affair. Quick, let me put your bottle in the top drawer of my dresser. Now let's both go into the bottle and listen to what's going on.
0: Okay.
1: I know how we can locate your husband.
2: How?
1: Do you have a magic ball?
2: No, I've never even heard of such a thing.
1: You can buy them in any toy store. All you need to do is rub the ball with an article of clothing with the scent of who you want to find. Then put the ball on the ground and follow it. It will lead you to the missing person.
2: There's a toy store up the street. Do you want to accompany me?
1: Sure, but you'll need a piece of Conrad's clothing.
2: Come with me into the bedroom.
3: Amy, she's inviting him into our bedroom.
0: Unbelievable.
2: Here we are, Arnie. Hey, I thought I shut this underwear drawer.
1: Do you have mice? I thought I heard mice.
2: Not that I know of. Here's one of Conrad's dirty socks from the hamper. If this doesn't work, nothing will. Come on, Arnie. Let's go buy a magic ball.
1: Lynn, that's an exquisite Persian rug you have in the parlor.
2: Thank you. I bought it on sale at Walmart.
1: Fascinating.
2: Here we are at Kitty Coop Toys.
1: Let's go in. I haven't been in a toy store since I was a living kid.
2: Me neither. Hey, Arnie, come look at this over here.
4: Trick or treat, smell my feet. Give me something good to eat. My dad's a doctor.
1: Wow, look at this. I haven't seen this since I was a kid.
5: It's not in the cards. It's in the cards. It's not in the cards.
6: Please brush my hair. I'm hungry. fortune. This will turn out differently than you expect. Oh, you don't need to worry about this.
2: I love toys.
1: Look out, Lynn, I'm coming at you.
7: Children! Children! Will you please stop? Children! Children! Will you please stop? Do you want me to wrap all these toys up for you to buy?
2: Oh, sorry. I guess we got a little carried away.
1: Yeah, sorry.
7: A little carried away? I would say a lot more than a little. How may I help you? How may I help you?
2: Well, we were wondering...
7: Yes?
2: Do you have magic balls?
7: Too much information. Oh, yes, I do. In fact, they are so popular that they keep disappearing off the shelves. So I keep them here, up front. How many do you want?
2: Just one.
7: That will be $8.
2: Here you are.
1: Thanks.
7: Come again.
1: That was fun.
2: Arnie, can you open the packaging while I get Conrad's dirty sock ready?
1: Certainly. Here you go.
2: Now, I'm rubbing Conrad's fragrant foot hosiery all over the ball.

0: I think that's enough, Lynn. Now, place the ball on the pavement.
1: Okay. Wow, look at it go. Let's catch up to it.
0: I know. The last thing we want to do is lose the magic ball, too.
1: Look, Arnie. It stopped at our house. Now the ball is rolling up the steps to the top. How can it defy gravity like that?
0: Because it really is a magic ball. Now it is still and waiting for you to open the front door.
1: Okay, let me find my keys. It's rolling into the bedroom.
0: Let's follow it.
1: Now it's rolling up the dresser, slowly, defying gravity again. It stopped and appears stuck on the top underwear drawer. Maybe it thinks it's looking for the other sock.
0: No, Lynn. Open the drawer. Let's see what's in there.
1: All right.
0: What do you see?
1: A freaking Moxie bottle? Conrad knows I hate the stuff. How many more secrets does he have that I don't know? I'll bet that there are empty Moxie bottles all over the house, strategically hidden so I don't find them.
0: I'm afraid it's probably far worse than that.
1: What makes you say that?
0: Pick up the bottle and look inside for yourself.
1: Okay.
2: Look, Conrad, there's a giant eyeball looking down at us from the top of the bottle.
3: That's my wife's giant eyeball. I'd recognize it anywhere.
2: Conrad Carpenter, what are you doing in this Moxie bottle with a girl? Is that where you've been all this time? You're not as big of a man as I thought. Come out at once.
3: Okay, Amy. We better do it.
1: Conrad, who is she?
3: Lynn, you may not believe, but it's the truth. Amy is a genie I met at the beach. It's simply platonic, and she owes me one more wish.
1: Do you think I'm an idiot?
3: Who's he then?
1: Oh, him?
3: Stop stalling.
1: Well, he's my ex. I mean,
0: Allow me to introduce myself, Conrad. I'm Arnie. I used to be Lynn's husband before I drowned and became a genie.
3: Let me shake your hand, Arnie. See, Lynn, why couldn't you be truthful like that? It seems that we both found genies on Dead Horse Beach.
1: I'm getting more confused by the minute.
2: I know who you are, Arnie. You're a murderer.
0: I thought I recognized you, Amy. I never killed anyone.
2: Yes, you did. You murdered me. You hit me on the back of the head and drowned me from your boat. 11 years ago.
1: Arnie, you didn't tell me you had another woman on your boat, did you? Was it really her?
0: Yes, Lynn, it was.
1: So, you were cheating on me?
0: No, not exactly. I met her on the beach and ended up inviting her to take a boat ride. That's all.
2: That's all? You murdered me! You lured me with wine coolers! And then drowned me.
1: Is that all true, too, Arnie?
0: Look, I think I can help everyone understand. Lynn, I'm glad I saw you again. Conrad, I'm happy to meet you. Amy, I need to make amends with you.
2: Murderer!
0: Please, allow me the opportunity to explain.
2: You better make it good.
0: Let's all sit down on that beautiful Persian rug on the floor in the parlor.
1: Why?
0: Because I'm a genie, and I'm going to take you on a magic carpet ride. Just find a comfortable space to sit on the rug.
1: Okay.
2: All right, but I have my reservations.
3: Oh, no. You're not getting me on a flying carpet. I'm terrified of heights.
0: There have never been real flying carpets in history. That was all just a myth. Riding a rug was much more of a hypnotic trip. The power of suggestion. The genie hypnotized everyone, and they had the sensation of traveling through time without the need of seatbelts and helmets.
3: I'm scared that I might fall off.
1: Conrad, be quiet and take a Xanax. You're going to give him a street drug? No. His doctor prescribed Xanax for when we travel on a plane.
3: Okay, Lynn, I'll take it. I have my bottled water.
0: Is everybody ready?
3: Yes.
1: Yes. Yes,

0: Okay, riders. We have reached our destination and are hovering over the waters where my boat was anchored 11 years ago.
1: Hey, Arnie! Are you married?
0: Of course not.
2: You lied to her, Arnie. Look, your wedding ring isn't even on your finger down there.
0: I know. Would you like a wine cooler, Amy? I've got lots of them.
1: Sure, like two or three or four.
0: Don't stand so close to the edge of the boat, Amy.
1: And why not?
0: Because you can fall overboard if you're not careful. Can you swim?
1: No, but I'm not planning on going swimming. I'm here to be on the love boat with a captain who's like, wow.
0: Then, Amy, since you can't swim, you must put on a life vest.
1: I'm 20 years old. I'm an adult, not a little kid. I'm fine. In fact, I'm invincible.
3: I was so naive down there.
1: Look, up in the sky, Arnie.
0: Where?
1: Up there. We're pointing. That bright floating object, it's so well lit. I can see myself up there with three other people. Hi, me! And three other people! Look! They're waving back!
3: Hey, I remember that. Everyone, wave at old live me. Hi, Amy from the past.
0: I don't see anything but lightning. That actually looks like it's getting closer. Are you, excuse me for asking, high on something?
1: Yes, I am.

let you die. I'm gonna save you if it's the last thing I do.

0: And now, the magic carpet ride is over and the lights are coming on.
1: Well, Arnie, maybe you both drowned, but it's obvious to me that you were trying to seduce her. You took her out on our boat, behind my back. I can't believe you did that to me.
0: Lynn, I didn't have to show you this. Please, stop beating it into the ground. I'm dead. Long time dead. I paid for my mistakes with my life. I still may have to pay for a very long time.
2: Arnie, I hope you forgive me. I was wrong calling you a murderer. I was young, stupid, on drugs, and very messed up. I'm sorry you died trying to save me.
0: It's okay. I'm just glad we're finally at peace with each other. Hey, who's snoring?
1: It's Conrad. I guess the Xanax knocked him out.
3: It's okay. I'm waking up now. What did I miss?
1: Nothing much. Just many more reasons why I'm so much in love with you.
3: Do you mean it? Can we still enjoy our staycation together?
1: You bet.
3: Hey, what about Amy and Arnie?
0: What do you say, Amy? Now that you know the truth, do you want to ditch that Moxie bottle and hook up with me?
2: Not on your death, Arnie. You're going back on the ocean, right?
0: Of course. I want to be around to help ships in distress.
2: Well, not me. I want no part of the ocean anymore. My Moxie bottle has a 5-cent deposit. All I have to do is lay around on the ground. When they pick me up thinking they'll just get a nickel, I can grant them 3 wishes.
3: Not so fast, Amy. I haven't forgotten that you owe me 1 more wish.
2: I haven't forgotten. What do you wish for?
3: I wish that you remain safe for the rest of your career as a genie, helping others.
2: That's so nice. Granted.
1: Arnie?
0: Yes, Lynn?
1: I get 3 wishes too, right?
0: Of course.
1: Well, for my first wish, I also wish that you remain safe for the rest of your career as a genie.
0: Thank you, Lynn. Granted.
1: For my second and third wish, I'd like to win Powerball. Twice.
0: Granted. Don't forget to buy your lottery tickets.
1: Thanks, Arnie.
0: Goodbye, Lynn and Conrad.
1: Goodbye.
3: Thanks, Arnie. Goodbye, Amy.
1: Good luck, Amy.
2: Thanks.

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3: Hi, I'm Nurse Jackie here at the theater. Tonight's program is called Head of Household. The ensemble cast includes Mackenzie Griffin, Barry Merluzzo, Keith Albee, and yours truly, Jackie Silva. At the end of the show, I will tell you our address in case you would like to send us a reception report. Oh, the lights are dimming, and the show is about to begin.

Dear Diary, today I crossed off the only thing on my bucket list at the age of 24. This has been day one of living in my own home, the only home I have ever known in my whole life. Sure, it's a fixer-upper, but from my vantage point here in the bedroom, I suppose you might say that it's a spooky old house with the full moon shining through the broken shutters. It kind of fits in with the aura here in haunted Salem, Massachusetts, though. This house is also my own private shelter from the all over the place out there where I used to exist. You see, ever since I was evicted from my mother's womb, I've been homeless. My late father and mother couldn't keep a job, much less their sanity, for any length of time. We bounced between shelters, motels, bus stations, and tents in the woods. When I was 12 years old, after my father died and my mother disappeared, I became a ward of the state. Finally, I was able to stay in school. I lived in my books, got great grades, and won a college scholarship. Luckily, I have now achieved modest success in the fashion industry. Just look at me. Tonight, I will be sleeping soundly in my new home. Well, that's enough of that diary. I'm putting you away until tomorrow. I'm tired. I will sleep soundly tonight.

What's going on here? Somebody locked me out of my own house? Oh, look. A light just went off upstairs. I saw it through the window. I think I'll float up there to see who the intruder is. Darn it, I can't see a thing. Whoever's in there pulled the shade down. Let me check the other windows. There's gotta be some open windows. These windows are all locked shut. Let me fly around back. Same thing. They are all shut tight with the locks fastened. Actually, I see that the bulkhead is half open. No, I better not. I never go in the cellar. Maybe I can just try to break the front door down. It would just be so much better if I still had hands and feet. Oh well, they always say that it's best to use your head. Here goes.

What's that noise? Oh, where are my slippers? Here they are. I better go downstairs and see what's going on.

0: of a sudden, the door opened with great force, and this energy, sounding like the wind, pushed its way into the house. A cluster of leaves blew in, but I think that was all. I looked before I closed and locked the door. There was nobody that I could see outside. I didn't think anybody or anything came into the house, though it was dark and I wasn't completely sure. Is anybody here? There was no answer, so I proceeded up the stairs towards my bedroom. Near the top of the stairs, I suddenly heard a man's voice. It sounded like he was crying and calling out. I slowly turned around and began to make my way back downstairs. It sounded like the voice was coming from the kitchen.
1: Help! Somebody, please! Help me! Somebody! Please! Mercy! Mercy!
0: I think I hear someone in the kitchen who, needs help. Is that right?
1: Yes.
0: And you are a very friendly someone who would not hurt a fly who needs my assistance?
1: Yes. I would never hurt a fly. Please come quickly because I'm terrified.
0: Okay, I believe you. I'm coming into the kitchen now.
1: Please hurry.
0: I slowly poked my head around the corner of the doorway leading to the kitchen. I couldn't believe what I saw.
2: I see you. I know it's a shock, but it'll wear off.
0: It was literally traumatizing for me to see. There, in front of me, on my kitchen table, in the middle of the kitchen table, was a head. It was the head of an older man, resting on his neck, nothing else. He had no shoulders, no body, and he was fully animated. Eyes open wide, eyelids blinking, quivering lips, and his Adam's apple moved up and down when he talked.
2: Please don't be scared of me. I don't bite.
0: He had yellow teeth. There was no body fluid that you would expect all over the table from a decapitated head. Actually, I take that back. There was a little body fluid. Tears were slowly running down his face.
1: Please help me. I'm terrified right now.
0: Of what?
1: Earwigs. There's two earwigs on this table. Now there's one climbing up my neck. I'm frightened of them.
0: Why?
1: Because they go in your ear. And once they're in there, they eat their way into your brain.
0: They do?
1: Yes, please. Many horses have gone mad because they don't have arms and hands and fingers to fish them out. Please, please, please. One's on me. Kill it. Kill the other one, too. I promise to be your friend for life.
0: Okay, stay still. Let me swat it off your earlobe.
1: And kill it.
0: And now the other one. Now you're safe.
1: Oh, thank God.
0: Now you're rising up in the air. You can float.
1: Yes, I almost always float. The only time I can't is when I get scared. And there's only one thing that scares me. Earwigs!
0: I'm surprised that gravity doesn't bring you down.
1: It surprises me too. Most old people get pulled down by gravity. The ground wants them underneath. That's why they become hunched over, eating walkers and canes. Some old people cheat by sitting up in wheelchairs. For some reason, I defy aging because gravity doesn't affect me.
0: Are you a human?
1: Of course I'm human. What kind of question is that?
0: Well, it's just that most human beings can't float like you. Are you sure you're not really a spirit?
1: Yes, I'm sure.
0: But how do you know?
1: Because I can't fly through walls or doors. If I could, I wouldn't have had a rough time getting into my house after you intruded and locked it.
0: I didn't intrude. I bought this house fair and square.
1: Listen, you did a very nice thing for me tonight. You killed two earwigs. I feel no hostility toward you. I feel like I owe you a favor. Hey, how about if I let you stay here? I promise to never bother you as long as you let me be. Is it a deal?
0: Well, it's so late. For now, I will say yes. Do you promise not to bother me or be in the same room as me if I'm not decent?
1: Of course I promise, especially because I'm... Oh, forget it.
0: Because you're what? You can trust me.
1: Because I am decent.
0: Thank you. Now I feel comfortable enough to go up to bed. Good night. Oh no, there's a bat in here!
1: Don't worry. I'll take care of this.
0: Brightly colored rays shot out of your eyes, and you killed the bat.
1: Yes, I saved your life and fried that bat. You see, I'm good to have around for protection.
0: Well, so much excitement. Good night again. I went upstairs and climbed into bed, but I didn't sleep. Not in the least. How could I feel safe being alone in a house with an old man's decapitated head floating around? I don't even know his or its name. I kept the light on in my room and listened for the slightest sound. Would he attempt to try to fry me with his eye rays next? I didn't sleep a wink.

0: I hear an awful lot of activity going on upstairs. I wonder what Roger is doing up there. There's a strong stench of burnt rodent. Roger would only zap a rodent for one reason. A girl.
1: The next morning was weird. I sat at my kitchen table sipping tea. The head was also in the kitchen, over near the door leading to the basement. Its eyes were closed and it rested against the ceiling like a helium-filled balloon. I know it sounds creepy, but it was. I could see up inside its nostrils and the cavity in its neck. Later, as I was getting ready to go out, I gently said, "Excuse me."
2: "Oh, are you talking to me?"
1: "Yes. You looked like you were sleeping up there."
2: "I was. I could sleep for weeks at a time."
1: "Well, I was planning to do some errands. Can I get you something? Anything?"
2: "I can't think of anything that I need. I don't eat. I don't need toilet paper or clothes." "Oh, I know what would be nice. I would love a 40-ounce bottle of Heffenreffer private stock malt liquor. I don't have a stomach anymore, but I would die to taste it again."
1: "Where can I buy it?"
2: "I always got them at Bunghole Liquors."
1: "What an odd name for a package store."
2: "I know, but it's right there on Derby Street in Salem."
1: "Well, Heffenreffer beer it is. I'm Sarah, by the way."
2: "And I'm Roger."
1: "I will be back, Roger, with your Heffenreffer beer."
0: "So, now I hear what's going on up there. The girl is planning to get Roger all liquored up. The hussy."
1: It seems silly for me to drive, since I live just around the corner from Derby Street. You'd think I would have noticed a store called Bunghole Liquors, but I guess not. It was only a block and a half away. I went in.
3: "Hi, can I help you?"
1: "Yes, I would like to buy a 40-ounce bottle of Heffenreffer."
3: "I'll have to look out back."
1: "I never heard of Heffenreffer before."
3: "Well, it was popular back in the 70s, 80s, and 90s. It was a malt liquor invented by August Heffenreffer in Jamaica Plain, Massachusetts. Young beer drinkers used to call it Green Death because it was so potent and it was sold in green 40-ounce bottles. And the undersides of the bottle caps contained words and puzzles."
1: "Oh, it's not popular anymore?"
3: "It's not quite that. August Heffenreffer died in 2010. It was then discontinued in 2013. Let me see what I have out back."
1: "Okay."
4: "Sarah, is that you?"
1: "Brian?"
4: "Yes, Sarah, it's nice to see you. I often wondered what became of you. I thought we were getting serious, and then you just dropped out of sight."
1: "Brian, I had a lot of things in my life that I didn't want anyone to know about, but things are much better for me now."
4: "Well, I work here, and I'm just picking up my paycheck."
1: "Good. Wait for me so we can talk."
4: "Okay, I'll be back in a couple of minutes."
1: "Okay."
3: "You're in luck. I found one 40-ounce Heffenreffer left. Do you want to buy it? I'll have to charge you $25 because it's rare, discontinued, and is probably a collector's item."
1: "I don't mind. I want it."
3: "Well, come on up to the cash register." "It's funny because there was an old man who used to come in here and buy one of these every day. He lived at 11 Daniel Street."
1: "I just moved into that house."
3: "That's quite a coincidence. He died 5 years ago, along with his wife, of carbon monoxide poisoning."
1: "Was it a suicide?"
3: "No. They said it was accidental in the papers. It seems that he was living upstairs and she was living in the basement."
1: "Oh, I didn't know there was a basement apartment. But you're sure they died, right? They took the bodies out, right?"
3: "Yeah. Those are odd questions."
1: "Sorry, it's just unnerving that something like that happened in the house that I live in."
3: $25.
1: "What? Oh, for the beer. Here it is. Thank you."
3: "Have a good one."
4: Hi, Sarah. I figured I'd wait for you out here.
1: Brian, my mind is racing. Listen, I bought a new home, and it's haunted.
4: I believe in that stuff. After all, this is Salem.
1: If I told you what was going on, you might think I'm crazy and run from me.
4: Sarah, I loved you. Don't forget, you ran from me after 2 years. I would never think you were crazy.
1: Well, can you come back to the house with me?
4: Of course. I watch all those Ghost Hunter TV shows. I might be able to help you.
1: Well, the clerk in the package store told me that a man and his wife died of carbon monoxide poisoning 5 years ago in my house. Not only that, but the guy, Roger, went to the bunghole every day to buy this. Heffenreffer beer. Brian, I've seen him, and he sent me out to buy this for him today.
4: All right.
1: Do you think you could help me look for his wife? I have a feeling that she's somewhere in the basement.
4: This is sounding very creepy, but I'm into it. I think this will be a lot of fun.
1: Then let's go. Come along. I'll show you where I live.
4: Is this your house?
1: Yes. Listen, Brian, I don't want you to be shocked by what you'll see.
4: Oh, I won't be shocked.
1: But after we let Roger drink his beer, you and I are going to search for his wife in the basement.
4: Yes, whatever you say, Sarah. I'm just glad we're here together again.
1: Here's my keys. Come on into my new house.
4: Wow, what a nice place. Very spacious.
1: Now, look up.
2: Hi, Sarah, and friend of Sarah.
4: Oh, my God.
2: I know it's a shock, but it will wear off.
4: It's real. I can't believe it. Hi, Roger. Sarah, can I please sit down for a minute over there on your couch?
1: Of course you can.
2: Sarah, did you get the stuff?
1: Yes, it's right in this bag. But this is the last bottle they have. Heffenreffer was discontinued 3 years ago.
2: Lucky me! I get to taste the last bottle!
1: I'm happy for you.
2: I just have a neck, though. I don't have a stomach or anything. Do you have a bucket that I can hover over?
1: No, I don't have any buckets.
2: Then the toilet will do. Here, follow me into the bathroom.
1: Okay.
2: Here we are. Let me hover over the toilet.
1: Roger, I can't.
2: What's the matter, Sarah?
1: I just can't. I'm looking at this 40-ounce bottle. I'm looking at you in the toilet.
2: So?
1: It's no reflection on you, Roger. This is just triggering memories I have as a little homeless girl tending to my sick father on the bathroom floor.
2: Well, I'm not like your father.
1: You're absolutely right. I'll get Brian to help you.
2: All right.
1: Oh, Brian!
4: Yes, Sarah?
1: Would you assist Roger with drinking his beer?
4: It's a cut-off head. I'm very squeamish. I might vomit.
1: Do you really miss me and still love me? And therefore, you would do anything for me?
4: Of course.
1: Then here's the bottle.
4: Okay, Sarah.
1: Thanks.
2: I see you!
4: Yes, Sarah asked me to help you with drinking this over the toilet.
2: Because I don't have a stomach and it comes out my neck.
4: I know. I'm twisting off the bottle cap.
2: Oh, read the bottom of it. What does it say?
4: It says, released from prison, rise into paradise.
2: As usual, it doesn't make any sense until you drink the stuff. Would you mind bringing the bottle to my lips?
4: Of course I'll do it. Here goes.
2: My brain is turning into whipped cream. My stomach. Oh, yeah. I don't have to worry about my stomach. Cool.

0: I can't believe I did that. This has got to be a dream. No, a nightmare, right?
1: Brian, get in control. And quiet. Roger is up against the ceiling in the kitchen next to the door leading to the basement.
0: Just like a balloon. His eyes are shut. I wonder why he sleeps there.
1: I know. It's because his wife is in the cellar. Let's go down and look.
0: First, we need to get a few things, like a battery-operated AM radio, a cassette player, and a flashlight.
1: Here's a flashlight. Why do you need those other things that I don't have?
0: Because you can pick up ghosts with analog equipment. Ghosts don't know about digital technology.
1: You got me there, Brian. Come on, let's not wake up Roger as we open the door to the basement.

0: Boy, this stairway is full of spider webs.
1: That's weird. It wasn't like this yesterday. Oh no, the light bulb just blew.
0: Maybe you blew a fuse.
1: Turn on the flashlight I gave you. I'm new to this place. I don't think I can find my way around in the dark. Okay, I can make out the washer and dryer. I think there's a door around here that I didn't pay any attention to when I bought the place. I thought it was a utility closet or something. Brian, can you shine the light beam around and see if you can find it?
0: I'm trying to. Oh, I think it's over there.
1: Let's open it.
0: I hope you don't have any rats down here. It's pretty dark.
1: Here goes.
0: The lights don't work in here either.
1: Keep using the flashlight. Wow, this is really an apartment. Nice furniture.
0: Okay, I know how to find her. Oh, ghost that haunts this basement. Please give me a sign that you can hear me.
1: Don't tell me you left your cell phone on.
0: It's okay. Hello? Hello?
2: Leave my apartment.
0: I can't make out what you want.
2: Leave my apartment.
0: I think you dialed the wrong number. Oh, ghost of this basement, show us a sign that you hear us.
1: Brian, turn that thing off.
0: Hello?
2: Let me talk to the girl.
0: Sarah, it's for you.
1: How could it be for me? Hello?
2: Leave my apartment.
1: I'm sorry. Did you say lease my apartment? You need to call a real estate office. Good luck.
3: Leave my apartment! What are you two, dimwits?
1: Look, Brian, she's a real ghost in a real sheet.
0: Yes, you can see through the sheet as her eyes light up.
1: Oh no, she can shoot killer rays out of her eyes, just like Roger.
0: Roger shoots killer rays?
1: I'll tell you later. Listen, dear spirit, we are your friends.
3: You lie. How can you be my friends when you ply my husband with liquor? I'm going to seek my revenge on you.
0: That's it. I'm grabbing this sheet.
3: No! Don't! Please! Now why did you go and do that?
0: I'm actually very sorry.
3: Yes, I'm bald. Okay, are you satisfied? I'm so ashamed that I'm just a bald floating head with no body left. That's why I hide in this dark cellar.
1: You don't have to be ashamed in front of us, and you don't have to be jealous of me. This is Brian, my boyfriend. I'm Sarah. Who are you?
3: My name is Joyce.
1: Listen, Joyce, I bought this house. I found out Roger was here, and I met him. But I really wanted to meet you.
3: Really?
1: Yes, really. Would you like to come upstairs?
3: No, I could never do that. Roger's up there.
1: But isn't he your husband?
3: Yes, but he's a hoarder. Couldn't stand it anymore. So I moved down here. It became completely impossible to live with that man.
1: Well, I think I can help you.
3: You can?
1: Yes, I'm a fashion designer. I have wigs and makeup. I can make you look beautiful.
3: For real?
1: Yes, and for free. Brian, why don't you go upstairs and look after Roger?
0: Oh, all right. The things men do for love. Oh, good. Roger is still asleep. Or drunk on the ceiling. I think I'll sit on the couch.
4: I'm not sleeping. I'm always here, guarding the top of the cellar stairs. I heard all the commotion down there, and I don't know what was said, but I heard Joyce. What's going on?
0: Roger, I don't know anything about it.
1: You know, Joyce, you're very pretty, especially with the new lipstick, makeup, and red wig.
3: I know. This is all going to my head. I feel like a new woman.
1: Would you like to go upstairs and show Roger?
3: Would I? Of course. But you go up first. I have something that I want to get before I join you.
1: Okay. Hey, Roger.
4: What?
1: You are about to be reunited with your wife, Joyce.
4: I didn't ask for that.
1: No, but she wants to do it.
4: But I'm scared of her.
1: Here she comes.
4: Joyce, it's nice to see you. I haven't seen you in a very long time. Why aren't you talking? Oh, I see that your lips are puckered. You're coming very close to me. Are we gonna kiss? Do you want me to kiss you?
1: Blech.
4: Oh no! I'm sinking to the floor! She spit out earwigs all over my face! Please help! Get them off me!
1: I'll get the earwigs off you, Roger. Joyce, that was very mean.
3: He deserved it.
1: Here, Roger, let me swat them off.
4: And kill them!
1: I will.
4: Thank you, Sarah.
1: You're welcome.
4: And thank you, Joyce. Let me reciprocate. Well, Joyce, do you have any other wigs that you want to fling at me? Like that one on your head.
3: Oh, yeah? Take this.
4: Hey, Sarah, can you shave my head so that me and Joyce can get together and make an ass out of ourselves?
1: You just destroyed my fish tank.
5: It smells like an all-you-can-eat fish fry in here.
3: You're a hoarder!
4: You're an agoraphobic. I haven't seen your sorry face up here in years.
3: I couldn't make it up the stairs with all of your Life magazines since 1901 stacked on them.
4: Well, I'm not throwing away my life for you.
3: That's okay. I'll save you the time and take you out myself.
1: She just shot the TV!
4: I am not a hoarder!
3: Of course you are. I've heard of turning a blind eye. But you wear Ray Charles glasses.
4: Hey, don't you be messing around with my Ray Charles.
3: Bonehead.
4: Numbskull.
3: Butthead.
4: Airhead.
1: Stop it! Look what you just did to my TV. All right, you two. Stop it! Don't either of you have a heart?
4: Wait a minute. That's true. I literally don't have a heart. You don't either, Joyce.
3: I never thought about that before.
4: Do you know what else, Joyce? I don't think that we're alive at all.
3: Oh, Roger. What happened to us?
4: I don't know. I don't remember. I think I've been just existing without thinking about anything.
3: Me too. I feel almost like I have amnesia. Like there's memories I can't recall.
5: I think you should tell them, Sarah.
4: Tell us what?
5: You might want to sit down before she tells you.
3: We can't!
5: Oh, that's right. Sorry.
1: 5 years ago, there was a terrible tragedy in this house.
3: That's impossible. We've both lived here for 37 years. If anything happened, we would have known about it.
1: Joyce, Roger, you both died here on September 30th, 2011. It's true. It was in the newspapers. You both died of carbon monoxide poisoning. There was a funeral, and your bodies were buried together.
4: I don't know what to say. I can't argue the point. We have no bodies. I've always had the urge to float up, at least to the ceiling. When I go outside, something tells me to go up and up and up. But fear always keeps me from rising too high.
3: Maybe, Roger. We can take that trip together.
4: Trip? What trip?
3: You know, up. Up to heaven.
4: Do you think that you can stand being with me again?
3: I think so. You can't do it on your own, and I can't do it on my own. Roger, don't you see? We have a lot in common. And suddenly, we need each other now more than ever.
4: Yes.
3: Sarah and Brian, I think we owe you an apology for our little... fight.
1: Little fight? All my stuff is destroyed, and all the windows are shattered. It's a wonder the police didn't come.
4: You're right, Sarah. We shouldn't have paraded our anger and wounded pride in front of you two. Sarah, if you look under the floorboard, under the red chair in the attic, you will find something that I really did hoard. I want you to have it.
3: Roger, shall we go now?
4: We might as well. Let's go outside.
1: Let's all go outside. Come on, Brian. Goodbye, Joyce and Roger.
5: Yeah, goodbye, you guys.
4: Goodbye, kids.
3: May your love dwell in your hearts and home.
5: Look at them, Sarah. They look like two helium-filled balloons rising into the clouds.
1: How romantic. Do you think we'll be like them someday?
5: Nah.
1: Hey, let's look up in the attic and see what Roger left for us.
5: You mean for you? He left it for you.
1: Are we not together for life?
5: Yes, if you'll have me.
1: Good, then it's for the both of us. We wasted no time running up to the attic. Brian and I pulled the red chair aside and looked under the floorboard. There was $500,000! Tax-free!

We hoped you enjoyed the show. If you would like to write to us or send us a reception report, our address is Tom Call Theater, Post Office Box 130, Beverly, Massachusetts 01915. 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

0: Who is Santa Claus? Santa Claus is portrayed as a white Anglo-Saxon male hanging from the top of Macy's department store. Who says he's white? Some believe that Santa Claus is just a Latin word that society needs to personify in order for there not to be total chaos in the world today. It sounds like a conspiracy developed by a white supremacist, racist, male chauvinist group of privileged pigs who want to hog all the top secret knowledge society doesn't have access to. They possess the power to manipulate and undermine how society views this wonderful being. This wonderful, wonderful being called Santa Claus.
1: Now, little Johnny, do you remember, because we're getting pretty close in line for Santa Claus now, do you remember what you're going to ask him for Christmas?
2: Oh, Mom, I don't want to have to ask for coal in my stocking.
1: Well, you're just going to have to. The comfort of our whole family's depending on you. Remember, we didn't get heating assistance this year.
2: But, Mom,
1: don't butt my... Don't. Listen, hurry up. You're next now, okay? Now, don't forget.
2: Mom, please.
1: Don't all Mom me. Just tell him what you want.
0: Oh, so, kid, tell me what you want for Christmas.
2: Well, Santa Claus, I just want some coal in my stocking.
0: Now, kid, are you sure that I can't offer you a new transformer? I've got the kind that change into giant math teachers.
2: No, Santa Claus, I just need coal in my stocking.
0: How about an autistic Teddy Ruxpin?
2: No.
0: I know, a Cabbage Patch doll with bad hygiene.
2: No, Santa Claus.
0: Hey, kid, you pissed on my lap. Damn, kid, you'd be lucky if I give you scratch and sniff garbage ball pail kids. Now get off my knee so I can change my pants, damn it.
3: Mommy, Santa Claus said damn it.
1: You're not coming here anymore.
0: Okay, well, kids, Santa Claus has got to go feed his reindeer to the lions. I got to find a place to change my pants. Maybe I'll try the back door over there. Oh, God, finally. Those damn kids. I hate kids. Let me take off my pants.
4: Hey, look, Mommy. Santa Claus isn't wearing any pants.
0: Damn kids, get out of here. Oh, God. Oh, Jesus.
5: The name's Friday. Apparently, there had been a man flashing around the town of Beverly dressed up as Santa Claus. My job, check it out. I checked all the open-air theaters and public baths known to be frequented by the suspect, and then I got a lead. Her name was Miss Jenningsway of Charles Street. Open up.
1: All right. Keep your hat on.
6: All right, keep still, police officer.
1: Don't worry, I ain't going anywhere.
6: No, I've got a search warrant for your apartment. Is it clean?
1: Oh, all right, I'm guilty. I put all the dirt under the rug.
6: Can you tell me where your husband is right now?
1: All right, he's under the rug.
5: 2:30 p.m. I checked under all the rugs in the house. Wall-to-wall carpeting in the living room, even the welcome mat outside. There was no sign of her husband. Ma'am, I think you're bluffing.
1: Well, I suppose he stepped out then.
5: Ma'am, isn't it true that your husband is a professional Santa Claus?
1: Yes, he is, and it's because he's so fat.
5: Did you notice if he got fully dressed for work today?
1: Yes, and I told him not to go, but he wouldn't listen.
5: So, did he go to Elmy's department store?
1: No, he went out to make a record with Tip O'Neill.
5: Oh, yeah? What's the name of the record?
1: We Are the World.
6: Well, ma'am, I think I would like to have the address of that recording studio. 4:15 p.m. I checked the address at that recording studio, and it existed. The door was open, so I walked right in. I walked around, and there was nobody there. All of a sudden, in the middle of the floor, there he was. He was a man, dressed up as a woman, dressed up as Santa Claus. How did I know it was a man? He wasn't wearing any pants.
7: Dragnet, the documented drama of an actual crime.
6: Please stand up. You have the right to remain silent. Anything you want will be held against you.
1: Oh, say it right.
6: Hey, you're Mrs. Jenningsway, aren't you?
1: Yes, yes, I am. I ran here as fast as I could after you left so I could be caught with my pants down.
6: That may be so, but you forgot one thing.
1: What's that, officer?
6: You forgot to put on a belt.
8: The story you've just heard is true. The names were changed to protect the innocent.
9: And now, let's listen to an anal personality taking a shower.
10: Ah, oh, feels good. I'm singing in the shower. You're singing in the shower. The foot bone's connected to the ankle bone. The ankle bone's connected to my leg bone. My leg bone's connected to my... Oh no! I've got a bump on my bum!
11: Hurry! Get this man down to surgery right away!
10: Wait, what's the matter with him, doctor?
11: He's got a bump on his bum. Oh, quiet her. Give her a sedative. Bring Nurse Cratchit up to the psychiatric unit. Oh, God. And I always thought she was an oral personality. Okay, everybody, let's bring him up to surgery on the double. While they're up performing surgery, let's visit the waiting room.
12: Children, stop making so much noise. Oh, God, I'll get a headache.
13: What are you in for?
12: Well, my daughter has two bumps on her chest.
13: Well, that's puberty. What are you in for?
12: Well, I've got a bump in my stomach. That's pregnancy. What are you in for?
11: I've got a bump on my head.
12: Oh, that must be terrible.
11: Yes, but I heard somebody here has a bump on his bum.
12: Oh, God! Well, that's... Hey, children, stop that! Stop it! Oh, God, I'm going to need to see a doctor in a minute.
14: Mommy, I'm afraid about getting a shot.
12: Oh, there's no reason to be afraid. They don't hurt a bit. Look, that baby over there is getting a shot right now.

0: Now, if we hurry, we can get back in time for Christmas Eve.
1: Yay!
0: Shall we get going?
1: Yay!
0: Goodbye, dear friends. Away!

Welcome to Fluxedo Junction. I'm Scott Kugler. Each episode, we bring you the best music of all genres from throughout the world, and this week we'll be speaking with guitarist, songwriter, and author Vince Martell. Widely known for his work as guitarist for seminal hard rock and psychedelic band Vanilla Fudge, Martell has enjoyed a robust solo career as well. His first book with Peck Pearl is titled Psychedelic Solo, the musical self-portrait of the lead guitarist of Vanilla Fudge. It's available through his website at vincemartell.com. We'll be speaking about the book in depth and featuring some of Vincent's recent solo music, but first let's start things off with Vanilla Fudge. In 2021, all four original members of the band reunited in the studio to record two new tracks with ailing bassist Tim Boger, and what proved to be his final recording dates. Here's the first of those tracks, Stop in the Name of Love, here on Fluxedo.

0: All right, so I'd like to jump right into it with just some confirmation of a fact that I read. I'm not sure if it's true or not, but in a lot of your bios that I've read, it says that you were able to learn or at least sort of refine your guitar style while you were in the Navy. Is that accurate?
1: To some degree it is, yes. I had some formal lessons when I was younger. Not a lot, but enough to get me going. Because what happened is my folks played. My mother played guitar and mandolin, and my father played guitar and violin. And all my relatives played, my grandparents played, my sister's a classical pianist. So I grew up around music, so I got kind of a good little foundation before even taking some lessons. And I took some from a few different people. One was Mel Bay.
0: Of course.
1: This guy.
0: Sure.
1: On the concourse in the Bronx, which is where I'm from. And then I ended up with a fellow named George Marone, who was from Fordham in the Bronx, my father's neighborhood, and he was like a kind of a gangster type of a guy. He was very comfortable with him. My father was comfortable with him. He was very good. He was into jazz, and he was a good friend of Tony Cattuzzi, who used to play on the Steve Allen Show. Either way, when I got into the Navy is when somebody bought a guitar and brought it aboard the ship, and I was able to play it, play a bunch of songs, and everybody, you know, liked it. And the guy who brought the guitar to the ship said anytime I wanted to play, I could play it. And then I ended up going out on, I was stationed at Little Creek Amphibious Base in Norfolk. Then I got transferred to NOB, Naval Operations Base. And me and a couple other sailors used to go out on to the beach, they call it, which is out into the bars, basically, outside the gate of NOB, and jam with the different bands. And then when I was trying to get released from the Navy, I was in the Cuban crisis, by the way. That's when I was in.
0: Oh, wow.
1: And, yeah, right. So it's pre-Vietnam. Anyway, I was offered, you know, to join one of the bands outside the base and, you know, play, because, you know, they could tell I guess, pretty good at the time. And after 3 years and 10 months of being in the Navy town, I was ready to skip that, come back to New York, come back to the Bronx. So, but, I refined my skills a little more while in the Navy.
0: I think it's interesting, and it shouldn't be a surprise to anybody at this point, but the juxtaposition between your career in 60s rock music, you know, coming after your military experience, it would seem like a juxtaposition, but it really isn't, because there's so many, you know, Jimi Hendrix, Jerry Garcia, so many of these guys had a military background before their music careers, or maybe, you know, it was just the very beginning of their music careers, like in Hendrix's case. I love hearing these stories of people who either got their start or were able to take their first few steps in music while they were actually still having a military career. There's enough people that share that story that it shouldn't be a surprise, but it's a small enough number that I love hearing the stories.
1: Oh, sure. Yeah, well, Jimi Hendrix, yeah, he was in the Army. We were actually 2 weeks apart when we were born.
0: Oh, wow.
1: He was the 27th, and I was the 11th, so I'm like a few days older than Jimi Hendrix. But we toured with him, you know, 13 dates in a row, all through concerts west in the whole West Coast and into Canada and everything like that. And I have all this stuff. I have a book out called Psychedelic Solo that's available at VinceMartel.com for pre-order, and it's got all the stories about what it was like touring with the great Jimi Hendrix and Soft Machine.
0: Wow.
1: The opener. And so I got to know Jimmy to some degree. In fact, I ended up doing a recording with him, if you want to hear that story.
0: Yeah, sure.
1: What happened was we were at Steve Paul Scene, which is on 46th Street in Manhattan off 8th Avenue, which is where everybody would gather if they were in town from doing gigs and touring and stuff like that. So one night I'm down there, Jimi Hendrix is up there jamming, and I think it was Jack Cassidy on bass and Buddy Miles on drums and some other people were there. And at the end, it was close to 4 o'clock in the morning when the club was going to close down. So Eddie Kramer, Jimmy's engineer, had the record plant 2 blocks away. So he says, I got the keys to the record plant. Let's go down. I'll run the machine. So we all went down there. Everybody went down. It was about probably 30 people, hangers-on and rock people and the chicks, everything. It was cool. Everybody went down to the record plant on 44th Street, and we go in, and Jimi Hendrix lets me open up the jam with whatever I wanted to get into. So I got into some kind of a slow blues and like that. But there was so much stuff floating around, if you know what I'm talking about, drinks and pot and whatever else, that who thought of asking for a copy?
0: yeah.
1: So that's floating around someplace. Me and Jimi Hendrix and all these cats jamming down there with the record plant. Pretty cool.

0: Thank you.
1: You know, I'd like to, on that topic of sort of running into people like you did at Steve Paul's scene, I'm 53 years old, and I've grown up and lived most of my life here on Long Island, so you and the Fudge are like local heroes to musicians who came up around here. And you would think that, or a normal person might think that there's not a long list of musicians who came and were successful from the Long Island music scene, but actually, as we know from the recent opening of the Long Island Hall of Fame, it's a pretty huge list. Do you, whenever I talk to somebody from a Long Island or who was even remotely connected to the Long Island scene at that point, I'd just like to ask if there was any crossover. Did you ever run into like Leslie West and the Vagrants or even the Velvet Underground were half a Long Island band? But like, who was around back in those? You guys were kind of at the front of it all, I guess.
2: Sure. Well, we know the Vagrants. We actually came up at the same time. In fact, the Vagrants with Leslie West, may he rest in peace, great guitar player. I got to know him. We used to jam out, and he was into the East Indian stuff, which I was into, and so we had that in common. But the Vagrants were like the biggest group in New York at the time. Managed by a guy named Fat Frankie, who was their manager, and they were getting quite a bit of money without having a record out in New York at the time. We caught them at Scott Muni's place at Rolling Stone down in the city in the 40s, I believe, is the address, someplace in the 40s back then. And there was a bunch of groups. It was the Illusion, the Rich Kids,
1: Seven
2: of Us. A lot of them. Billy Joel, before he made it.
1: With the Hassles, right.
2: You know, we did a gig with them at my father's place. I was out in Roslyn, Long Island, before he made it. And we got to know the Vagrants. Well, that's how we got to meet our manager, Phil Basile, that had the Action House in Island Park.
1: I was just going to bring that place up. I'm so glad you brought it up.
2: Oh, sure. That was it. Biggest club in Long Island at the time.
1: I remember seeing, not that long ago, first of all, my girlfriend, who's sitting right here with me, when we started dating 14 years ago, she lived in Island Park, about a block from where the Action House used to be. And like Indiana Jones, I was walking around the neighborhood trying to find exactly where the place had been, because I had seen a poster for a show that supposedly happened there, and I don't remember the date, but it was an impossible lineup. You know, it was like, you guys are on at the Fudge, of course, but it was also like Andy Warhol's Exploding Plastic Inevitable, Frank Zappa, Jimi Hendrix, King Crimson, like Greg Lake and Keith Emerson. And it looked like it was all happening on one night, and I was like, how is this happening on Long Island? And really nobody ever talks about the Action House anymore.
2: Well, that was the biggest club in Long Island. It held 2,000 people. And like I said, our manager owned it. And we got our start because we had been playing a place called the Choo Choo Club in Lodi, New Jersey, which is where the Rascals started.
1: Right.
2: And yeah, the Vagrants also had played there. And Sal, the bartender, was the guy that when this guy named Shelly Finkel, who ended up being Holyfield and Mike Tyson's manager in the boxing world later on, worked for our manager, and he came out to catch some of the girl groups on a Tuesday night at the Choo Choo Club, and we were playing there, and Sal, the bartender, mentions to Mark's father, who was sitting there at the time, that this big deal talent scout was in, should go talk to him. So he was in connection, Mark's father, talking to Shelly Finkel about us, and that's how we ended up getting our break to play at the Action House. And the night we were going to play there, you know, it was loaded up with 2,000 people. The Vagrants were the headliner. I'm playing in the corner. They had a big corner stage ring, which was for the headliners. We were on the side, and because before we were Vanilla Fudge, we were the Pigeons, and we had a different drummer than Carmine. We had a guy named Joey Brennan, And but anyway, we have to change the name after we got Carmine. So we were on the side stage, and we had all these people there, and the Bakers ran into some kind of a car problem. Their truck broke down or something, so we were told to go on. And we had all these people. We did a real kick-butt show. We did one of the songs we used to do was like a Rolling Stone. We had a heavy-duty arrangement for that. I used to sing it. And it, well, halfway in the show, I would take the guitar off, fall on the floor, bang the mic on the floor. It was like this whole big show thing. And we pulled all the stops out for this. And after that, the guy that owned the club became our manager, Philip. He wanted us, and then the talent scout wanted us, this guy Shelley. So then there was a little feud going on between the two guys that wanted us, the guy that first saw us and the guy that owned the club. So that's kind of a little bit of history. But there was all kinds of, you know, Dr. John played, I mean, everybody that was, anybody played at the Action House. Like I said, it was the biggest club in Long Island at the time. And so it was like a real mecca of rock musicians. So that's why you still can catch some of these posters from the old days of all the groups that were happening back then.
1: It seemed like the kind of place where if you were a band from out of town and you had a run of shows at the Fillmore and you had an extra night off and you wanted to make some extra bucks, you could probably get a booking at the Action House and, you know, leave New York with a little extra money in your pocket.
2: That's right.
1: Yeah, yeah. So I'd love to ask you a little bit about the difference between the musicians coming out from different places, not just in the 60s, but even moving forward from there, because it seems like, you know, Vanilla Fudge is one of the four or five groups that often gets credited as being like early prototype heavy metal, you know, maybe along with like the MC5 or Blue Cheer or a few others in there. And every one of those groups, I remember talking to Mark Farner about this too, you know, these heavy, heavy sounds are coming out of these, you know, working class area, whether it's Detroit or it's Chicago or it's Long Island. It's like this blue collar heavy sound that's happening. Wow. And look, I love the San Francisco bands. I love the California bands. I'm a huge Deadhead, you know, the Jefferson Airplane I love. But there does seem to be like this gap between like these working class, you know, either Midwest or Northeast bands, and then on the West Coast, almost like trust fund kids putting together groups. You know what I mean? And you can almost hear the difference in the music. How did you guys feel about it at the time, and even moving forward after the 60s?
2: Well, we felt pretty good about it. You know, we were like part of the East Coast sound, and we like representing that. The West Coast is a whole different animal. They're much more laid back there, and easygoing. We came from more of a rough and tumble kind of setup on the East Coast. So we, at least myself, I enjoyed, you know, the battling it out on stage, getting up and, you know, because it's war. When you're up on stage, it's like you against the other band, you know, who's going to be top dog. So, I mean, of course, you're all friendly and everything off stage. When you hit the stage, it's like in business. And the same way I felt about that towards when we played over in Europe with the English groups, I felt like, you know, we were going to, you know, take over England. And actually, we came close because our song, Keep Me Hanging On, went to number two only under the Beatles when we were over there in London.
1: Oh, wow.
2: So how do you like that? So it didn't, went to six here, but it went to number two in London. And so we were really, you know, again, I got to attribute the management, the people behind the scenes, because they're the ones that pull the strings and put us in the right places at the right time. And of course, we had a great producer, George Shadow Morton.
1: Oh, sure, yeah, legendary.
2: Oh, real legendary guy, really great guy, able to get the creative forces of four individuals going in four different directions to go into the same direction. And that's what, you know, he did the Leader of the Pack and Walking in the Sand, Janis singing, I Am Butterfly, he was involved, and he was just a great creative producer. So we had, you know, we had a great record company on ADCO, which is a subsidiary of Atlantic. And so we had Armin Oettingen behind us. We had a great lawyer. We had the same lawyer that Hendrix had and eventually Zeppelin had, Steve Weiss. So we were really at the right place at the right time. The forces came together. So I enjoyed the whole shot, you know, battling it out, school.

0: as somebody who's there, because back then, you know, you have this network of ballrooms like the Fillmore, the Electric Company, or places like that. But then you also had, you know, underground FM stations to go with each one of those markets that were just starting to come to prominence. Each one of those towns had their own underground, you know, counterculture newspaper to let people know when those shows are going to happen. So it seems like today is much more mass media, but a lot of the beginning of that happened at that time because of those networks. And of course, you got, you know, I've read enough books about the time period to know that there's, you know, guys behind the scenes like Frank Barcelona kind of pulling a lot of these elements together, and, you know, a few others. So, but it seems to have now, we're in a whole different world where there's even more access, and it's all kind of level, so like everybody has access to it, but not everybody knows how to use these tools, don't they? I mean, anybody can get their music up on Spotify, but not everybody can promote that music and get people to pay attention to it in the way that you or other artists who started out before that era are able to apply it. What are your thoughts on that?
1: No, you're right on. That's what it is today. It's a technological world. There's a lot more happening. And if you're good with dealing in that medium, you can get yourself heard, which is great. And again, you know, bands get ripped off of their original songs. They don't really make the money, the records. It's a different animal today. But the average artist can get heard. They can get their music recorded. They can do it at home. They can get it out over the internet and get their followers. I mean, there's a lot of bands that are doing it that way. That's what you have to do. You have to be able to adapt and go along with what's happening. You can't rely too much on the old stuff. I mean, you know, we do a lot of the older rockers to a large extent, but you have to get into the modern medium and be able to, you know, surf the internet and all that, and know what you're doing to get everybody to hear you, and you can get a lot of people to hear you around the world.
0: Well, Mr. Rochelle, I'm already out of the time that I'm allowed to have to edit this show together, but I hope I get to talk to you again, because I could probably go all day. I really want to thank you for all the music. I want to thank you for your time, and more than anything, I want to thank you for your service, and I just really appreciate everything that you've done and given to us.
1: Well, thank you, Scott. My pleasure. And I'll see if I could send out some... Let me mention while I'm at it that my book, again, Psychedelic Solo, available on VinceMartel.com. And I was on the Mike Huckabee Show. If anybody wants to catch it, you got to look up Huckabee's Jukebox, May 8th, 2021, Vince Martel.
0: Did you get... He's a musician, isn't he? Did you get him to play it all?
1: I sure did. I did two sessions. One, I sat down and we talked like a Johnny Carson thing at the desk about how the fudge got together. And then we did an original song that I wrote called Life Runner 3 with him backing me up on bass and his band backing me up. So catch it as Huckabee's Jukebox, May 8th, 2021, Vince Martel on YouTube. And you can check that out. And, of course, we're on Jimmy Fallon Show also, 2012.
0: That's amazing. Thank you so much, sir. I really appreciate it.
1: God bless you. Thanks a lot. You got it, Scott.

erector set or two. Yeah, I know. Better get me some Hot Wheels and roller skates, and for the little girls out there, maybe a couple of Cabbage Patch dolls too. Yeah, you know how that goes.

such a good version of that particular song, Land of Confusion, that is Disturbed. And that song was originally done by a band called Genesis. And of course, Phil Collins was the lead singer of Genesis. Hello, my name is Jason Hill, and this is a show I put together called Rock Wave to help keep rock radio alive. Why are we doing this? Well, no matter where you go these days, it seems like some rock station is selling out and it's changing formats, and it's really sad. So we here at Rock Wave want to keep rock radio alive and on a radio near you. How are you supposed to know what the new rock is coming out if you don't have a radio to help you with that? So that's what we're all about here at Rock Wave, keeping the rock alive, playing the new rock as well as the classics. Well, speaking of new rock, here's a really good one. I like this. Weezer's got a new one. This is called Hero on Rock Wave.

Now, there's a brand new band that I really like called Bad Wolves, and they were the ones that did the remake of Zombie by the Cranberries. That is their song called Sober. I really dig that one. Class of 99 on before that, and Another Brick in the Wall. Of course, that song was originally done by the ever-popular Pink Floyd, and Class of 99 did that song right around the year 1999. It was right around my college years that I first started to hear that song on the radio. And Weezer on before that with their latest song called Hero. I'm Jason Hill. This is Rock Wave, and thank you so much for listening this weekend. If you're listening on shortwave, please let us know where you're listening from, how the signal is, and give us a like on our Facebook page, Rock Wave on Facebook. If you happen to be listening on FM or AM, you might be listening on WXME 98.3, serving Northern Maine and Western New Brunswick. All right, here's a band that came to our area last year, and they almost came up this year, but they couldn't because of COVID-19. Here's Framing the Red. This is Crossroads on Rock Wave.

0: Well, last week I referred to them as the kings of modern day rock. That is Godsmack and their hit Unforgettable, doing really well right now. Amy Lee on lead vocals for Evanescence on before that, and their song Bring Me to Life. I believe that came out in around 2003, and I remember that goes back to my call center working days where I was working in the cubicle talking to irate customers. Framing the Red in that set as well, and Crossroads. And if you're a fan of Framing the Red, please let them know on their Facebook page. And you might even want to tell them that we played them on Rockwave, on Shortwave, AM, and FM. I'm sure they'd certainly appreciate it. So if my calculations are correct, this song is right around 19 or maybe 20 years old now. Hard to believe, time really flies. Here's Days of the New. 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

Well, if you thought his voice sounded familiar, it's because Scott Stapp was the lead singer of Creed. That's his new song, Survivor. And he certainly is a survivor. If you read a little bit about what Scott Stapp has been through over the past 20 years, you'll definitely see that his life has changed for the better. And good for you, Mr. Stapp. The Gin Blossoms on before Scott Stapp and Hey Jealousy. I was definitely a huge fan of the Gin Blossoms. That is from their album New Miserable Experience. Some good 90s rock right there with the Gin Blossoms. Days of the New in that set and a song they did called Enemy. They were a really interesting band. I'm not sure if they're still around or what they're doing today, but in their heyday, they were excellent. You have tuned in to Rock Wave. It's a radio show that is dedicated to keeping rock radio alive all over North America. And not just North America, but all over the world. You see, there's this concept where rock stations not only play classic rock, but new rock as well. In fact, a lot of stations have worn out classic rock, but a lot of people can't live without classic rock. That's what we're doing here on Rock Wave, is mixing all the rock together. And we're starting to get some fan mail on Rock Wave, and thank you very much for that. If you'd like to interact with us, just go to our Facebook page, Rock Wave on Facebook. Give us a like if you haven't already. Send us a message and tell us how you're enjoying the show. And one week, I even had somebody from Canada send me a video of him recording the show. So thank you very much for that. Well, I recently found out that one of the owners here at the Shortwave station and the AM and FM is also a huge fan of this band. Here's Blackberry Smoke on Rockwave.

There he is, Mark McGrath with Sugar Ray. That's called Falls Apart. And like me, Mark McGrath is a huge fan of 90s music. And I will say this, when Sugar Ray did their song Fly, it was one of the catchiest 90s songs I'd ever heard. Put Your Arms Around Me, Baby. Van Halen on before that from their album 1984, which on the cover of the album 1984, it features a picture of Cupid smoking a cigarette. Unforgettable, really. Blackberry Smoke in that set as well, and Up in Smoke. Well, that's it for this weekend. Thank you so much for listening to Rockwave. Please give us a like on our Facebook page, Rockwave on Facebook. We'd certainly appreciate it. Rockwave was an idea that I put together after the demise of WAAF on 107.3 in Worcester, Massachusetts. Well, WAAF Rock is gone, but not forgotten. Have yourself a great weekend. You certainly deserve it. I'll be back next week. Until then, be safe, mask up, and wash your hands.

0: So, Conrad, this is where you come every morning before work?
1: Yes. I love it here, watching the sunrise over Dead Horse Beach.
0: It seems like a lonely place.
1: It is. Look around. 6 o'clock in the morning, and this is the most unpopulated destination in Salem, Massachusetts.
0: I have to agree with you there.
1: I like to start my day off peacefully. That's all. Before I go to work.
0: But this is our week off together. Our vacation time.
1: And what a great opportunity to share this wonderful spot with you.
0: I'm glad you did it. But why haven't you taken me here before now?
1: Quite frankly, I thought it might trigger memories of your late first husband, Arnie.
0: There was a long time ago when I would have cringed at those two words, late husband. But he went missing over 10 years ago. When they found his capsized boat, but not his body, I held out hope that he was still alive, somewhere.
1: I know.
0: But I finally accepted his fate. Besides, I'm happily married to you now.
1: I certainly hope so, Lynn, because I don't know what I'd do without you.
0: You can bet on it. Hey, why is this place called Dead Horse Beach?
1: It's because back in the 1800s, this beach was far enough from people's homes, it was thought to be a good place to bury dead horses.
0: Lots of people must have had horses since there were no cars back then.
1: There's a legend that many of the horses that were buried were found to have been dug up the next morning. No carcasses, just the empty holes in the sand. It was very strange indeed.
0: On that note, I'm going back to the house. I hope you won't be too long, Conrad. We have a week off together.
1: I'll be back before you know it. I just want to read for a little while first.
0: Okay. Oh, look! What an interesting bottle over there. I must have it for my collection. The sun is shining right through it.
1: Bring it home then, Lynn.
0: I think I will. This is so amazing. This blue glass bottle seems to be collecting the sunlight and then bending and projecting all kinds of colors. Now it's mine. I'm putting it in my bag. Oh, there's another bottle in the sand over there. It looks like it's shooting out colors, just like the bottle in my bag. A Moxie bottle? I hate f***ing Moxie bottle. Oh, I'm sorry. Are you okay? That's funny. There's nobody anywhere. Just a Moxie bottle in a million pieces. And, oh, of course, Conrad on the other side of the beach. Now it's really time to go home.

0: Hi, excuse me.
1: Oh, are you talking to me?
0: Yes, I didn't mean to startle you.
1: Believe me, you didn't scare me. I was completely lost in this magazine I'm reading.
0: What's the name of the magazine?
1: It's, Popular Mechanics.
0: Whoa, I bet you're a real mechanical man.
1: Well, I guess you could say that. Does that mean I look like a robot to you?
0: Oh, no. I think you look like wow.
1: Wait a minute. Let me unpack what you just said to me.
0: Go ahead.
1: So you meant that I'm cute, kind of young and athletic looking, and I'm in your league?
0: Yes. All of that.
1: Cool.
0: Do you think that you could do me a favor?
1: Sure. Anything.
0: It's just that there's nobody else on the beach except us. Would you be kind enough to apply suntan lotion to my back?
1: Yes, of course. I can do that. Let me just stand up here next to you.
0: Here's the lotion. What's the name of this beach anyway?
1: This is Dead Horse Beach. Where do you want me to start?
0: You can start at my shoulders and work your way down.
1: All right.
0: Why would anyone name it Dead Horse Beach?
1: I don't know. Maybe somebody got flogged here once.
0: Ooh, that's hot.
1: Oh, no. I didn't mean it that way. I was just making a joke. A pun. You know, flogging a dead horse.
0: No, I mean that the lotion is hot. I think that the bottle was in direct sunlight for too long.
1: I'm sorry. Do you want me to stop?
0: No. Please, keep going on my back. I can finish the rest. I need an even tan.
1: Hey, I don't even know anything about you. Like your name, your age, etc.
0: Well, that's a coincidence. I also don't know your name, age, or how long you've been married. Oh, I'm sorry. I thought that you were wearing a wedding ring, but clearly you're not. Sometimes my eyes play horrible tricks on me.
1: Maybe you should make an appointment with an eye doctor. Do you usually wear glasses?
0: No, I never wear them. I have 20/20 vision.
1: I covered your back. Oh, look. The lotion must have made my wedding ring fall off my finger. Oh, thank God I found it in my pocket. Hi, my name is Conrad. I'm 42 years old and also happily married to my wife of 7 years, Lynn.
0: I'm glad to make your acquaintance, Conrad. I'm Amy, and I'm forever 20. If you know what I mean.
1: No, I don't know what that means. What does it mean?
0: Well, since we're both being brutally honest, right?
1: Yes, I told you the truth.
0: I died, drowning in the ocean when I was 20 years old.
1: Look, Amy, I told you the truth.
0: Conrad, I'm a genie. I've resided in a bottle, out in the water. What's the year now?
1: Why, it's 2017.
0: I died in 2006. If I was mortal, I'd be 31 years old now.
1: Listen, let me get my car so I can give you a ride to the Salem Hospital emergency room. I'm sure that they can help you.
0: No, you must believe me.
1: Well, where's the bottle you live in?
0: It's over there, on the other side of the beach. Follow me, I'll show you.
1: All right.
0: There. See?
1: All I see is shattered glass all over the place.
0: That's because some bimbo grabbed it and smashed it. And all my furnishings in it, against that rock.
1: You lived in a bottle for 11 years?
0: No. I've existed in a bottle for 11 years, not lived. There's a difference.
1: Please forgive me, but this is so hard to comprehend.
0: I know a way to prove everything to you.
1: How?
0: As a genie, I can't fulfill my own wishes, but I can grant 3 wishes to others. Conrad, would you wish that my bottle and all my furnishings get restored?
1: Okay, I'll play along.
0: No, Conrad, please, be very sincere.
1: I sincerely wish that Amy's bottle and all her furnishings become restored. I can't believe my eyes.
0: See?
1: I guess you have been telling me the truth.
0: Come with me into my house.
1: How is that even possible?
0: I'll show you. It's called magic, Conrad. With it, anything is possible.
1: Wow! This place is huge.
0: That's because we are miniaturized.
1: You lived 11 years in here? I mean, not lived, existed. Amy, how did you drown?
0: I was 20 years old, and I met this nice guy on the beach. He seemed harmless. He had a cooler, full of wine coolers, and invited me to go on his boat. I went with him. I shouldn't have, but I did. When we were out on the deep ocean, he hit me on the head, and I drowned.
1: Were you from around here?
0: No. I was a drifter, floating from place to place. I had no family to speak of. I'm sure to this day, nobody knows I'm missing. I suddenly realized that I'm not much different now than when I was alive.
1: Amy, look up there. A giant black ant is starting to crawl into your house.
0: Oh, gross! There's an army of ants walking all over the outside of the bottle.
1: Not just gross. Those bugs are lethal. I bet that they're attracted to all the moxie soda residue in this bottle.
0: Yes. I guess we restored the bottle a little too much.
1: Could it get any worse? A bumblebee is in here.
0: You can whisk them away. I can't.
1: Oh, yeah. I wish that all the ants and the bee disappear and don't return. Phew. Amy, has this ever happened to you before?
0: Never. My bottle was always capped because I was out at sea.
1: How did you breathe or eat?
0: I don't have to do those things. Since I drowned, I'm no longer immortal. I'm not subject to death.
1: Hey, I just thought of something. How many wishes can you grant me?
0: Just three.
1: Excuse me for fact-checking, but my first wish was to rebuild your home, and my second wish was to exterminate your home. That means that I only have one wish left.
0: Yes, Conrad. You have one wish left. But hold off. Be careful what you wish for.
1: Okay.
0: You gotta be smart and not impulsive.
1: I know. Let's go now.
0: Where?
1: Out of the bottle. That's not going to use up my last wish, is it?
0: No.
1: Good. Then let's both get out of here. My wife is probably wondering why I'm so late coming home. I'll try to sneak you into the house.
0: Why don't I stay near? That way you can bring me home in your beach bag.
1: That's actually a good idea. Thank you, Amy.
2: I've been back home now for 5 hours. It's 12 noon. Where is Conrad? He said he wanted to read for an hour at the beach. That's all. It's not like he's reading Playboy. Conrad should have been home 4 hours ago. We're on a shared staycation together. But this doesn't feel like together. Oh, yes. I almost forgot about that beautiful bottle I found on the beach. Here it is in my bag. Now I'll need to clean this with an old rag. Let's see. Old rag. Old rag. I know. I'll get one of Conrad's white undershirts from his underwear drawer. It figures. His underwear drawer is wide open. I know it's a small thing, but it drives me bonkers. Why can't the man close his own drawer? There. He won't even know his undershirt is missing. Now I've got my new bottle in one hand and a clean rag in my other hand. I'm going to rub it until it looks new again. This bottle will be number one in my collection. Wow! This bottle is getting hot!
3: I am your genie. Your wish is my command.
2: Arnie?
3: Lynn?
2: Oh my God! I thought you were dead. But you're here?
3: Yes, Lynn. I did die. I fell off my boat and drowned.
2: 11 years ago, they found your boat, but not you. I held on to hope.
3: I'm sorry, Lynn.
2: Why did you take the boat out without me? We always cruise together, Arnie.
3: I wish I could answer that question, but I can't. I acted impulsively, I guess. And look where it got me. Now I'm a genie who lives in a bottle.
2: In this bottle? Oh, I believe in all that stuff. I also know I waited for what felt like forever for you to return home.
3: Lynn, I was literally a shipwreck waiting for you. When I drowned, time stopped. When I became aware that my soul became a genie, that bottle that you have there became a time capsule and a shrine to you.
2: How remarkable that you're standing in front of me and talking to me.
3: Just realize this, Lynn. I'm only a ghost, but I remember everything we did together and everything we meant to each other.
2: Yes.
3: Are you remarried?
2: Yes. Sorry.
3: Don't apologize. I'm happy for you and relieved. Does he treat you well?
2: Oh, he's wonderful, but I don't know where he is. Conrad has been missing for 4 hours.
4: Okay, Amy. I successfully climbed into the bedroom window. You can come out of the bottle.
0: So, this is your bedroom?
4: Yes, but we need to be quiet. My wife is home.
0: Why are we sneaking around? You're not cheating on her.
4: I know. But she'd never believe the truth that you're a genie who owes me one more wish.
0: Is that her voice I hear out there?
4: Yeah, she often talks to herself.
0: Sure sounds like she's talking to a man.
4: You're right. I hope she's not having an affair. Quick, let me put your bottle in the top drawer of my dresser. Now let's both go into the bottle and listen to what's going on.
0: Okay.
3: I know how we can locate your husband.
2: How?
3: Do you have a magic ball?
2: No, I've never even heard of such a thing.
3: You can buy them in any toy store. All you need to do is rub the ball with an article of clothing with the scent of who you want to find. Then put the ball on the ground and follow it. It will lead you to the missing person.
2: There's a toy store up the street. Do you want to accompany me?
3: Sure, but you'll need a piece of Conrad's clothing.
2: Come with me into the bedroom.
4: Amy, she's inviting him into our bedroom.
0: Unbelievable.
2: Here we are, Arnie. Hey, I thought I shut this underwear drawer.
3: Do you have mice? I thought I heard mice.
2: Not that I know of. Here's one of Conrad's dirty socks from the hamper. If this doesn't work, nothing will. Come on, Arnie. Let's go buy a magic ball.
3: Lynn, that's an exquisite Persian rug you have in the parlor.
2: Thank you. I bought it on sale at Walmart.
3: Fascinating.
2: Here we are at Kitty Coop Toys.
3: Let's go in. I haven't been in a toy store since I was a living kid.
2: Me neither. Hey, Arnie, come look at this over here.
5: Trick or treat, smell my feet. Give me something good to eat. My dad's a doctor.
3: Wow, look at this. I haven't seen this since I was a kid.
6: It's not in the cards. It's in the cards. It's not in the cards.
7: Please brush my hair. I'm hungry. fortune. This will turn out differently than you expect. Oh, you don't need to worry about this.
2: I love toys.
3: Look out, Lynn. I'm coming at you.
8: Children! Children! Will you please stop? Children! Children! Will you please stop? Do you want me to wrap all these toys up for you to buy?
2: Oh, sorry. I guess we got a little carried away.
3: Yeah, sorry.
8: A little carried away? I would say a lot more than a little. How may I help you? How may I help you?
2: Well, we were wondering...
8: Yes?
2: Do you have magic balls?
8: Too much information. Oh, yes, I do. In fact, they are so popular that they keep disappearing off the shelves. So I keep them here, up front. How many do you want?
2: Just one.
8: That will be $8.
2: Here you are.
3: Thanks.
8: Come again.
3: That was fun.
2: Arnie, can you open the packaging while I get Conrad's dirty sock ready?
3: Certainly. Here you go.
2: Now, I'm rubbing Conrad's fragrant foot hosiery all over the ball.

0: I think that's enough, Lynn. Now, place the ball on the pavement.
1: Okay. Wow, look at it go. Let's catch up to it.
0: I know. The last thing we want to do is lose the magic ball, too.
1: Look, Arnie. It stopped at our house. Now the ball is rolling up the steps to the top. How can it defy gravity like that?
0: Because it really is a magic ball. Now it is still and waiting for you to open the front door.
1: Okay, let me find my keys. It's rolling into the bedroom.
0: Let's follow it.
1: Now it's rolling up the dresser, slowly, defying gravity again. It stopped and appears stuck on the top underwear drawer. Maybe it thinks it's looking for the other sock.
0: No, Lynn. Open the drawer. Let's see what's in there.
1: All right.
0: What do you see?
1: A freaking Moxie bottle? Conrad knows I hate the stuff. How many more secrets does he have that I don't know? I'll bet that there are empty Moxie bottles all over the house, strategically hidden so I don't find them.
0: I'm afraid it's probably far worse than that.
1: What makes you say that?
0: Pick up the bottle and look inside for yourself.
1: Okay.
2: Look, Conrad, there's a giant eyeball looking down at us from the top of the bottle.
3: That's my wife's giant eyeball. I'd recognize it anywhere.
2: Conrad Carpenter, what are you doing in this Moxie bottle with a girl? Is that where you've been all this time? You're not as big of a man as I thought. Come out at once.
3: Okay, Amy. We better do it.
1: Conrad, who is she?
3: Lynn, you may not believe, but it's the truth. Amy is a genie I met at the beach. It's simply platonic, and she owes me one more wish.
1: Do you think I'm an idiot?
3: Who's he then?
1: Oh, him?
3: Stop stalling.
1: Well, he's my ex.
0: Allow me to introduce myself, Conrad. I'm Arnie. I used to be Lynn's husband before I drowned and became a genie.
3: Let me shake your hand, Arnie. See, Lynn, why couldn't you be truthful like that? It seems that we both found genies on Dead Horse Beach.
1: I'm getting more confused by the minute.
2: I know who you are, Arnie. You're a murderer.
0: I thought I recognized you, Amy. I never killed anyone.
2: Yes, you did. You murdered me. You hit me on the back of the head and drowned me from your boat 11 years ago.
1: Arnie, you didn't tell me you had another woman on your boat, did you? Was it really her?
0: Yes, Lynn, it was.
1: So, you were cheating on me?
0: No, not exactly. I met her on the beach and ended up inviting her to take a boat ride. That's all.
2: That's all? You murdered me! You lured me with wine coolers and then drowned me!
1: Is that all true, too, Arnie?
0: Look, I think I can help everyone understand. Lynn, I'm glad I saw you again. Conrad, I'm happy to meet you. Amy, I need to make amends with you.
2: Murderer!
0: Please, allow me the opportunity to explain.
2: You better make it good.
0: Let's all sit down on that beautiful Persian rug on the floor in the parlor.
1: Why?
0: Because I'm a genie, and I'm going to take you on a magic carpet ride. Just find a comfortable space to sit on the rug.
1: Okay.
2: All right, but I have my reservations.
3: Oh, no. You're not getting me on a flying carpet. I'm terrified of heights.
0: There have never been real flying carpets in history. That was all just a myth. Riding a rug was much more of a hypnotic trip. The power of suggestion. The genie hypnotized everyone, and they had the sensation of traveling through time without the need of seatbelts and helmets.
3: I'm scared that I might fall off.
1: Conrad, be quiet and take a Xanax.
4: You're going to give him a street drug?
1: No. His doctor prescribed Xanax for when we travel on a plane.
3: Okay, Lynn. I'll take it. I have my bottled water.
0: Is everybody ready?
3: Yes.
1: Yes.
2: Yes.

0: Okay, riders, we have reached our destination and are hovering over the waters where my boat was anchored 11 years ago.
1: Hey, Arnie! Are you married?
2: Of course not.
3: You lied to her, Arnie. Look, your wedding ring isn't even on your finger down there.
0: I know.
2: Would you like a wine cooler, Amy? I've got lots of them.
1: Sure, like two or three or four.
2: Don't stand so close to the edge of the boat, Amy.
1: And why not?
2: Because you can fall overboard if you're not careful. Can you swim?
1: No, but I'm not planning on going swimming. I'm here to be on the love boat with a captain who's like, wow.
2: Then Amy, since you can't swim, you must put on a life vest.
1: I'm 20 years old. I'm an adult, not a little kid. I'm fine. In fact, I'm invincible.
4: I was so naive down there.
1: Look, up in the sky, Arnie.
2: Where?
1: Up there, where I'm pointing. That bright floating object, it's so well lit. I can see myself up there with three other people. Hi, me, and three other people. Look, they're waving back.
4: Hey, I remember that. Everyone, wave at old live me. Hi, Amy from the past.
2: I don't see anything but lightning. That actually looks like it's getting closer. Are you, excuse me for asking, high on something?
1: Yes, I am. I'm high on life.
2: Amy, I'm coming in to get you. I'm gonna save you, Amy.
1: Help! Arnie! I can't swim! Ah, please save me, Arnie! Please!
2: Amy, please don't drown. Amy, I'm not gonna let you die. I'm gonna save you if it's the last thing I do.

0: And now, the magic carpet ride is over and the lights are coming on.
1: Well, Arnie, maybe you both drowned, but it's obvious to me that you were trying to seduce her. You took her out on our boat, behind my back. I can't believe you did that to me.
0: Lynn, I didn't have to show you this. Please, stop beating it into the ground. I'm dead. Long time dead. I paid for my mistakes with my life. I still may have to pay for a very long time.
2: Arnie, I hope you forgive me. I was wrong calling you a murderer. I was young, stupid, on drugs, and very messed up. I'm sorry you died trying to save me.
0: It's okay. I'm just glad we're finally at peace with each other. Hey, who's snoring?
1: It's Conrad. I guess the Xanax knocked him out.
3: It's okay. I'm waking up now. What did I miss?
1: Nothing much. Just many more reasons why I'm so much in love with you.
3: Do you mean it? Can we still enjoy our staycation together?
1: You bet.
3: Hey, what about Amy and Arnie?
0: What do you say, Amy? Now that you know the truth, do you want to ditch that Moxie bottle and hook up with me?
2: Not on your death, Arnie. You're going back on the ocean, right?
0: Of course. I want to be around to help ships in distress.
2: Well, not me. I want no part of the ocean anymore. My Moxie bottle has a 5-cent deposit. All I have to do is lay around on the ground. When they pick me up, thinking they'll just get a nickel, I can grant them 3 wishes.
3: Not so fast, Amy. I haven't forgotten that you owe me 1 more wish.
2: I haven't forgotten. What do you wish for?
3: I wish that you remain safe for the rest of your career as a genie, helping others.
2: That's so nice. Granted.
1: Arnie?
0: Yes, Lynn?
1: I get 3 wishes, too, right?
0: Of course.
1: Well, for my first wish, I also wish that you remain safe for the rest of your career as a genie.
0: Thank you, Lynn. Granted.
1: For my second and third wish, I'd like to win Powerball. Twice.
0: Granted. Don't forget to buy your lottery tickets.
1: Thanks, Arnie.
0: Goodbye, Lynn and Conrad.
1: Goodbye.
3: Thanks, Arnie. Goodbye, Amy.
1: Good luck, Amy.
2: Thanks.

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If you would like to write to us or send us a reception report, our address is Tom Call Theater, Post Office Box 130, Beverly, Massachusetts 01915. Tom Call Theater, Post Office Box 130, Beverly, Massachusetts 01915.

0: Welcome, everyone. This is Gary Miller with the Gospel of the Good News of the Kingdom of Heaven. There's a part of the gospel you probably have never heard. What is this vitally unknown part of the gospel message? We'll see from the pages of your own Bible this neglected and vitally important part of the gospel message the Messiah came preaching. Turn to Luke, the 4th chapter, and verse 16. In the gospel according to Luke, we see here in verse 16, chapter 4, it says that he, the Messiah, came to Nazareth where he had been brought up, and as his custom was, he went into the synagogue on the Sabbath day and stood up for to read. Now, in modern terms, the Sabbath day would be Saturday, and we could say he went into the synagogue on Saturday and stood up for to read. So that's what was happening. And there was delivered, verse 17, unto him the book of the prophet Isaiah, or Isaiah. And when he had opened the book, he found the place where it was written, "The Spirit of Yahweh is upon me, because he has appointed me to preach the gospel to the poor. He has sent me to heal the brokenhearted, to preach deliverance to the captives, and recovering of sight for the blind, to set at liberty them that are bruised." Verse 19 is a very interesting statement. It goes on to say, "To preach the acceptable year of Yahweh." Now, what is this acceptable year that Yahshua came preaching? Why would Yahshua, the Messiah, come preaching about a year? This doesn't sound much like the gospel message that we normally hear. When have you heard someone preach about a year as part of the gospel message? Well, that's what we want to look at here today, is what is this acceptable year of Yahweh that the Messiah came preaching about? And why would he preach about this year unless it had something to do with good news, the good news of the kingdom of Yahweh? What he was quoting here or reading from was Isaiah, the 61st chapter and verse 1. Let's turn to that scripture for a moment. It's almost a verbatim quote. There is some variations there. But in verse 2 of this chapter, 61, referring back to the gospel, and of course in Isaiah it calls this good tidings, to preach good tidings to the meek. Verse 2, to proclaim the acceptable year of Yahweh. So the phrase is the same as used there in Luke. What is this acceptable year? The word acceptable here in the Hebrew is from a root meaning acceptable, making acceptable by paying off a debt, having to do with debt, a debt being paid off. So when we refer to the year of Yahweh, the acceptable year of Yahweh, it is a year that has something to do with paying off a debt. What year, according to the Bible, is the acceptable year? Now, as is often the case, we often hear people trying to interpret these scriptures without reference to the law. Really, the law of Yahweh is the reference that we use to help us understand many of the terms and the meanings of scriptures other places, such as the writings of the prophets. So we want to look back at the law to see if it can tell us what is a year that refers to paying off debts, a time in which a debt payment is accepted that year. Let's turn to Deuteronomy, the 15th chapter, over in the law, the fifth book of the law, and let's see what it says about a special year that has to do with debts. In Deuteronomy, the 15th chapter and verse 1, it says, "At the end of every 7 years, you shall make a release. And this is the manner of the release. Every creditor that lends aught to his neighbor shall release it. He shall not exact it of his neighbor or of his brother, because it is called Yahweh's release." So we see that lending or debts are canceled at the end of the seventh year, or in the seventh year. Now, in particular, this refers to a loan. Something that has been loaned or lent is to be canceled. Now, specifically, of course, this is talking about the seventh year in a seven-year cycle, the seventh year, the year of release. Now, when is this year? Well, this year occurs every seventh year. There's a 50-year cycle that Yahweh talks about. And the 50-year cycle is broken up into seven sevens plus one. And every seventh year of that 49-year cycle plus one, we find that debts are canceled. So Yahshua came preaching about a debt cancellation year. Now, that's good news to somebody that's heavily in debt, has a lot of loans, has tried to pay off those debts but wasn't able to. So by the end of the seventh year, if someone has not collected the debt, that loan, then that debt is to be released. There's a seven-year moratorium on loans. There's no 30 and 40-year loans under Yahweh's plan, and that is good news for the person who is in debt and has heavily has a lot of loans. Now, over in Leviticus, the 25th chapter, where it talks more about this seventh year, we learn some things we're supposed to do in the seventh year, and the reason that this is such an important point to bring up at this point is that the seventh year, that seventh year of the seven-year cycle, is just a few weeks away. October the 27th, 2005, the seventh year land Sabbath will start. And when this starts, there are certain things that we're supposed to do. And by the end of that seventh year, if loans have not been collected, they are to be canceled under Yahweh's system. There are other things that we need to look at, however, regarding the land Sabbath. Leviticus, the 25th chapter, tells us in verse 3, 6 years you shall sow your field, and 6 years you shall prune your vineyard and gather in the fruit thereof. But in the seventh year shall be a Sabbath of rest unto the land, a Sabbath for Yahweh. You shall neither sow your field nor prune your vineyard. So in the seventh year, we are not to sow our gardens, sow our fields. We are to let the land rest and lie still. Pruning the vineyards is also something that's prohibited during the seventh year. So the purpose of this is to give the land a rest. Now, of course, this is not a common practice in our society. However, Yahweh says that if we keep his commandments and his statutes and his judgments, then good things happen. And, of course, the gospel of the kingdom of Yahweh is about good news. Let me give an example here in Leviticus 25, verse 18. Here's what Yahweh says. It says, "Wherefore you shall do my statutes and keep my judgments and do them." Now, why would he say that? He goes on to say, "And you shall dwell in the land in safety, and the land shall yield her fruit, and you shall eat your fill and dwell therein in safety." Now, we can see in our present time that we are not dwelling in the land in safety. We're constantly concerned about terrorist attacks throughout the land, even in small cities and large as well. There are now practice sessions in which people are evacuated, trying to prepare for the unthinkable, which is a terrorist attack. So we're not dwelling in the land in safety. 9/11 taught us that message. But why does that happen? Why is it that we don't dwell in the land in safety? And why is it that the land does not yield her fruit and we dwell here without worrying about being attacked from an outside or a foreign source? Well, Yahweh makes these statutes and these judgments for our good. Now, he also has something to say about if we don't keep the land Sabbath, and that's something very important. When we try to interpret the events of the day, we have to have some way of determining what the cause for the effects is. Let's turn to Leviticus, the 26th chapter, and notice what he says here about keeping his statutes. Verse 27 of chapter 26 in Leviticus, now I'm in the law, "And if you will not walk or hearken, but walk contrary to me," verse 28, "then I will walk contrary to you in fury, and I will chastise you seven upon your sins." He goes on to say there in verse 32, "And I will bring the land in desolation." That's if we walk contrary to his statutes and laws. He goes on to say, "And your enemies shall dwell therein and shall be astonished at it. And I will scatter you." Now, what has happened in the wake of Hurricane Katrina and Rita as well, as people have been scattered. Why do these things happen? Why is it that we see upsets in weather? Now notice what Yahweh continues to say here. And your land shall be desolate and your cities waste. So if we're looking for other causes, here are the causes. Verse 34, let's see why this happens. He goes on to say, then shall the land enjoy her Sabbath. Now earlier I talked about the word acceptable, this acceptable year of Yahweh. Now notice how this actually reads here in verse 34. Then shall the land pay off, that's that same root word for the word acceptable, for the acceptable year of Yahweh. Then shall the land pay off her Sabbaths. As long as it lies desolate, and you be in your enemy's land, even then shall the land rest and pay off her Sabbaths. It's a debt. Now notice what it says here. Why is this debt having to be paid? As it mentions in verse 34. Verse 35, as long as it lies desolate. Now, when you look at the Gulf Coast, along the Gulf Coast through several states, you see desolation of the land. You see cities laid waste. Why is this happening? Why did it happen? Did people in those areas observe Yahweh's land Sabbath? Honestly, did they keep the land Sabbath the seventh year, every seventh year? Notice what it says in verse 35. As long as it lies desolate, it shall rest. Why does it lie desolate? He goes on to say here. Because it did not rest in your Sabbaths when you dwelt upon it. There Yahweh is giving the cause for the effect. The effect was scattering the people. The effect was desolating the land. The effect was causing cities to be laid waste. The cause was, as he says here in verse 35, because it did not rest in your Sabbaths. So Yahshua came preaching the acceptable year of Yahweh, the year in which debts are paid off, the year in which loans are canceled, and the year in which we're to let the land lie. So he came preaching that message because that's good news. Because as I just read there in Leviticus 25, in verse 18, if we keep his statutes and his judgments, we will dwell in the land in safety. You're not going to have to worry about hurricanes. You're not going to have to worry about tornadoes. If we keep these statutes and judgments, we will dwell in the land in safety. That's a promise. That's as sure as tomorrow's sunrise. It's as certain as the law of gravity. So when you look at the gospel message, when you talk about the gospel message, you have to include everything that Yahshua the Messiah came preaching. And this is one of those areas of the gospel message that's virtually untouched, virtually untalked about. But it is good news. It is part of the good news. It is the good news that tells us that we will dwell in safety and our cities will not be laid waste for whatever reason, a terrorist attack, upset weather, will not be laid waste if we keep these statutes and judgments. And that's a promise. It's a promise from the creator of the universe. And it's something that you can absolutely rest assured will be the case if we obey, because there's causes and effects. Now, the effect, of course, is what happens if we don't obey, or what happens if we do obey these statutes and judgments. And these were all made for our good, not just to see how many things we could do, not to make it difficult. This is called the perfect law of liberty. In fact, that's what Yahshua says. He came to proclaim liberty throughout the land. So when we look at the overall message that the Messiah came preaching, it has many different aspects of it. And we want to make sure that we do bring those aspects out so we know what Yahshua came preaching. And this is one of those vital areas, the acceptable year of Yahweh, the land Sabbath, the year of release. Also, it refers to the year of the Jubilee as well. Well, more on this perhaps next time. This is Gary Miller. If you would like to contact us, you may write us at Post Office Box 208, Pocahontas, Arkansas, 72455. That's Post Office Box 208, Pocahontas, Arkansas, 72455.
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truly, God is good to Israel, even to such as are of a clean heart. But as for me, my feet were almost gone. My steps had well nigh slipped. For I was envious at the foolish when I saw the prosperity of the wicked. For there are no bands in their death, but their strength is firm. They are not in trouble as other men, neither are they plagued like other men. Therefore pride compasseth them about as a chain, violence covereth them as a garment. Their eyes stand out with fatness. They have more than heart could wish. They are corrupt and speak wickedly concerning oppression. They speak loftily. They set their mouth against the heavens, and their tongue walketh through the earth. Therefore his people return hither, and waters of a full cup are wrung out of them. And they say, how doth God know? And is there knowledge in the Most High? Behold, these are the ungodly who prosper in the world. They increase in riches. Verily, I have cleansed my heart in vain and washed my hands in innocency. For all the day long have I been plagued and chastened every morning. If I say I will speak thus, behold, I should offend against the generation of thy children. When I thought to know this, it was too painful for me. Until I went into the sanctuary of God, then understood I their end. Surely thou didst set them in slippery places. Thou castedst them down into destruction. How are they brought into desolation, as in a moment? They are utterly consumed with terror. As a dream when one awaketh, so, O Lord, when thou awakest, thou shalt despise their image. Thus my heart was grieved, and I was pricked in my reins. So foolish was I and ignorant. I was as a beast before thee. Nevertheless, I am continually with thee. Thou hast holden me by my right hand. Thou shalt guide me with thy counsel, and afterward receive me to glory. Whom have I in heaven but thee? And there is none upon earth that I desire beside thee. My flesh and my heart faileth. God is the strength of my heart and my portion forever. For lo, they that are far from thee shall perish. Thou hast destroyed all them that go a-whoring from thee. But it is good for me to draw near to God. I have put my trust in the Lord God, that I may declare all thy works.

destination around the world again on the Overcomer radio broadcast, truly the voice of the Last Day Prophet of God. One voice crying in the wilderness, prepare you the way of the Lord, make your crooked path straight. This is Brother Stair, again fulfilling and proclaiming like no other ministry, no other man. One voice, just one. I remember years ago when a man came here and he told me he was sent by God to inform me about some things. Everything the man had, I had already spoken about it, preached about it, and declared it. You see that almost every day. Somebody will call me and they'll say, have you heard? Just the other day, I received a phone call from a brother in the UK. They had just arrested one of our preachers in Sweden for preaching about homosexuality. I was in amazement. This is another one of those situations where the gentleman almost emphatically says, I listen to you all the time, and how he could miss me preaching about the man in Switzerland or in Sweden being arrested, and literally talked about it with our brother. What I'm trying to say is that I'm not a Johnny come lately on almost everything that you know about. Not only have I heard about it, but almost the time it happens, am I on the air telling you about it. But of course, like most people, they just do not listen. Now there's one thing I want to tell you, and then we're going to talk to you for a while. Jesus is coming. The gospel of the kingdom, not the gospel of Christ. I am going to tell you that. I guess that's the reason why most people hate me. I take away their plaything. They play with the gospel. They merchandise the truth. They're doing it with prophecy. They're doing it with the gifts and the ministries, their anointings. They're merchandising it. And they're merchandising you. They're buying and selling most of you. They say something that you like or something that you approve of and you will support and give them all kinds of money. But you turn away, most of you, your ears from the truth. One voice. The gentleman that came here said that God told him to bring me these things. I looked at him and I said, I already preached about those. We've already talked about that. That's nothing new. You're not bringing me anything that God hasn't already showed me. And I said, I don't want it. You weren't sent by God. Well, he got into a rage. Of course, I've never met him before. Only met him that one time. And that's the last. Never hear of him anymore. How many times over the years has that happened with men that you people, somebody sent me an article the other day, a video, and they said, this is another shortwave broadcaster. You ought to listen to him. And it was Tex Mars. My God, I'm one of the first men to have Tex Mars on the radio and promoted him and put out many of his books. And then, like so many, he betrayed me. He turned on me. James Lloyd, same way. I could go on and on. Right now, I have another brother doing it that we brought on the air. He was talking about how he had this word of God speaking to him, and he had this Last Day book, and we talked about it. We linked up with each other. Next thing I know, because he got some accusations against me, he took us off, and today he tried to explain to me, I just can't deal with all those negative. And the negative, the few that he got, it's just, I asked a brother, and I'm going to ask all of you. You know, ladies and gentlemen, I am going to deal with you on it, whether you like it or not. Some of you say, well, we were wrong. Yeah, you were wrong. But you need to repent to where you turn around and make your wrongs right, where you restore that which you stole. That's what you need to do. But some of you people don't realize the troubles of sin. Do you know that it's a sin
Do you know it is a sin to receive an accusation against an elder? Do you know that? Do you know that? And the Bible says if you can receive the witness of a man, especially if you can receive a false witness, why can't you receive a true one? You see, all of this is designed, my friends, all of this is designed for God to try your heart and to see whether you are in the truth. Because in this generation that we are living in, there's only one thing that's going to save you, and that's the truth. That's Christ. You will then be free from all these things of the world. No, this is the voice, and I will talk about it again today. The storms are raging, not only spiritually, but physically all around us. Hell is breaking loose. The enemy's coming in like a flood. The great falling away is on every side. 1,000 at your right hand, 10,000 at your side. They're falling everywhere. And many of them are falling away into perdition. It's like I said yesterday, you may fall, but if you continue to fall and you don't start correcting that which causes you to fall, eventually you fall away. If they fall away, there remaineth no more sacrifice for sins. You go away from the profound truth that there's only one source of redemption, and that is through Yahshua, the Lord Jesus Christ. You people, many of you listening to me today, you better make your calling and election sure. The day of the Lord draweth nigh.

next little while, I want to talk a little bit about the preaching of the gospel and see if I can, one more time, move upon this generation of remnant people to know and understand what God is doing in this hour in which we live. The gospel of the kingdom and the gospel of Christ. The word gospel means good news. Are they the self-same gospel? Am I preaching another gospel? Or are we doing what the scriptures have laid out that should be done at the end of the age? We will talk about it. Let's do this first. I know all the arguments that in the debates and the questions. Believe me, I do. I know of the ministries in the past that believe that Christ is coming. In fact, I mentioned tonight Seventh-day Adventists broadcast it, went out quite readily years and years and years, and how they would sing the opening song, Jesus is coming again, coming again, coming again, Jesus is coming again. And I remember many of ministries that preached theoretically the coming of Christ, and prophets who came to the forefront believing in the coming of Christ. Well, 2000 came and went, and all the expectations and anticipations of the date settings and the times just didn't seem to pan out. We should have enough sense, but we don't. We're in our ignorance. Well, we should know that Jesus told us that the coming of the Lord would be in such a time as this. And it would be this kind of a presumption and this kind of assertion that people put, how would you say, all their eggs in one basket. That's what I've done. I've done it. And so I know exactly the position that I'm in. I'm old. I'm facing death. I'm still alive. I'm still, why don't I just retire? Would that be nice, huh? You know, just sort of back away. You don't even know how many ministries have done that, do you? What about Rex Humbert and Ernest Angley and David Epley and R.W. Mock? I mean, David Terrell, you don't hear too much. What's going on here? Where are these profound stars that premediated the church? How about Jerry Falwell? My Lord, do you remember when Jerry Falwell, it was impossible to turn around without hearing about Jerry Falwell? Do you remember PTL? Do you remember Jimmy Swaggart and Rex Humbert? And name them. How about Mr. Church? I mean, you don't hardly hear anything of them anymore. What happens, they took a safe mode. I was telling the brothers this morning how I'm obeying God and putting the broadcast on many, many radio stations throughout the land. And I thought, boy, that is not a wise move. You know, not in the wisdom of the world anyway. Money is getting tighter. People are turning away from the Word of God. The Christians are staggering under the misapprehension of the times. The preachers are speaking theoretically, most of them, when they talk about the coming of Christ, they'll always find some way to preserve themselves, saying, well, you know, nobody really knows, although we believe we should know. And then we'll, I can't tell you. I try to, but I can't. There's just too many incidences of how many dates. I've had dates set emphatically from the year 2004 to 2007, 2008, 2018. I mean, people send me exposés. They're everywhere. Then we have, oh boy, you know, the Apostle Paul made mention of the fact that there would come those who would overthrow the faith of some, and that we would see in these times a departing from the faith. What are you trying to say, Brother Stair?
I'm simply trying to tell you that I know the footfalls or the things that have silenced many ministries of the past. You don't hear the ministries of redemption, the ministries of salvation. What has taken over has been the name it and claim it, the Toronto-type blessings, the fleshly manifestations. I was reading an article the other day about a church over here in Charleston where in order to bring the young people in the church, they're teaching the martial arts. And then we have those who are having their seances and teaching the occult, trying to magnify the spiritual realm. Oh, my God, on and on we go with this. So we which believe in Christ's coming, we are at the crossroads. Well, not even at the crossroads. There's nowhere else to go. If you're not going to continue to press on in this message and belief that Christ is coming, it's the foundation of the scriptures. It's all that's to it. 4,000 years, God told mankind that a Christ was coming. He started talking about it in the garden with Adam and Eve when he slew the lamb. And then in types, in shadows, in covenants, in experiences, in famines, in plenty, he kept showing them their need of a Savior. After 4,000 years, the Bible is so precise on this. It says it. I like the way it says it. It says when the fullness of time was come. Do you know how long it was between Malachi, who was the last prophet of the Old Testament that heard the voice of God and prophesied the coming era of the gospel to the power of the Holy Ghost? It shall come to pass, he said. It shall come to pass. 400 years went by. After Malachi, there was not a word from heaven in the 400 years. All they had was the word that was written, and those who could remember. And I don't think during the time of Christ that people were living 400 years anymore. So much of the message had to be handed down from generation to generation that a Messiah was coming. And no direct word from God, no word at all, until John the Baptist, who came upon the scene and just shook up the whole world with the pronunciation, the kingdom of heaven is at hand. Repent you, prepare for the Messiah, lest it be the name of the Lord. Well, my friends, we have gone through a period of seemingly no word from God. We've heard warnings. I looked at some more dreams and visions, and oh my, how I was reading one somebody sent me here the other day. They've glorified and magnified the George Washington vision that he had right in the beginning. And there was a third thing there that he mentioned, and the article went on to say that the third thing that God supposedly had showed George Washington, that in order to save the Republic, which I don't believe God's going to do, but it would take a divine intervention, something far above the mentality of our thinking today. Do you people realize how close we are to that time? Do you people understand? Do you hear the Word of God? The Word of God is settled, my friend. It is all going to be fulfilled. And I can assure you, if I have the anointing and the conviction and the power of God upon me that has sustained me to this point, I want to tell you the fullness of time for the coming of Christ is drawing nigh. I wish that somehow God would give me some help
so I could be more persuasive. I give it all I have, but I'm a man. I have all the misapprehensions, the questioning, the weaknesses of flesh, and I have to deal with them. Yet the Lord at times, blessed be the name of the Lord, strengthens me like he's doing right now. I come to you in the midst of a storm here in South Carolina. No telling what kind of destruction is going to sweep through America. I read today that this damage done in Florida is somewhere around $17 billion, was it? $17 billion? I could be wrong. It might have been $17 million. Either way. But I think it was a little higher than that. I really do. I probably can find more about it if I look for it. But I know it's tremendous. Many, many homes are demolished. Mobile home parks are blown apart. Much erosion is going to be gone. Orchards are going to be destroyed. It's just a national catastrophe. It would be nice, though, wouldn't it, if there would be a tremendous calling out to God? But that's not what they're doing. You let me give the report the other day where they were partying. Someone said tonight that they heard that the bars and the nightclubs were full as people were eating and drinking and probably marrying and giving marriage and doing whatever things, knowing not until the flood came and took them all away. May the Lord bless you. May his face shine upon you. We prayed tonight for many people in the tabernacle who were suffering pain in their body, and we know that pain is a sign or a warning of something wrong in the body. Say, can I pray for you now, wherever you may be? Will you put your hand on your body? Father, you're the healer of our bodies. We are marvelously and wonderfully made. Now, you didn't tell me to pray a long prayer. I can't lay my hands on the people physically that's out on the radio. You can. You can, Father. Touch them tonight. Wherever they may be throughout the world that's somehow tuned in or hearing, I don't know how you do all of that. You are a mighty God. Smite the conditions of adversity upon your people. Give them rest in these troubled times. Give them sleep for the glory and the power of God to be manifested. May I pray one more prayer, Father? Let it be known that thou art God and that I am thy servant, and I do all these things at thy word. I thank you, Father. Come, Lord Jesus. Come, I pray, in the name of Yahshua. Oh, I pray for those in prisons tonight. I pray for those in captivity, Lord. I pray that thy name be glorified by the lifting of their heads and the strengthening of their resolve. For thy glory, I pray. Thank you, Father. Amen and amen and amen. One of the greatest sources of listening to The Overcomer is on shortwave radio. We broadcast over 24 hours a day throughout all of Europe and the United States on many shortwave transmitting frequencies. You are able to hear us almost any hour of the day in some capacity.

Unto thee, O God, do we give thanks. Unto thee do we give thanks, for that thy name is near, thy wondrous works declare. When I shall receive the congregation, I will judge uprightly. The earth and all the inhabitants thereof are dissolved. I bear up the pillars of it. Selah. I said unto the fools, deal not foolishly. And to the wicked, lift not up the horn. Lift not up your horn on high. Speak not with a stiff neck. For promotion cometh neither from the east, nor from the west, nor from the south. But God is the judge. He putteth down one, and setteth up another. For in the hand of the Lord there is a cup, and the wine is red. It is full of mixture, and he poureth out of the same. But the dregs thereof, all the wicked of the earth shall wring them out and drink them. But I will declare forever, I will sing praises to the God of Jacob. All the horns of the wicked also will I cut off, but the horns of the righteous shall be exalted.

witness unto them, and then shall the end come. Ladies and gentlemen, this day is this scripture being fulfilled in your ears. Stay tuned now as we bring to you the profound worldwide broadcast of the last day prophet of God. To you everywhere, prepare to meet your God. Jesus Christ is coming in your lifetime. This is the last generation. Maranatha.

The Pharisees. The Pharisees also with the Sadducees came and tempting desired him that he would show them a sign from heaven. Matthew 16, verse 2. He answered. I always like that. We hear so many people telling us that Jesus never replied or answered conclusively or extensively the questions concerning his event, his purpose, his plan, and his soon return. But he answered. He did it in Matthew 24, verse 3. He answered him. Verse 4. And here he answers him. He came tempting him that he would show them a sign from heaven. He answered and said unto them, when it is evening, you say it will be fair weather, for the sky is red. You say, and in the morning, it will be foul weather today, for the sky is red and lowering. O ye hypocrites, you can discern the face of the sky. But can you not discern the signs of the times? Isn't that unique, my friends? Isn't that applicable for today? How we profess to know everything. Character, human nature, all the things, boy. We have studies of human nature, of the mind, of the heart, of health. We got it all figured out. We can predict weather, hurricanes, storms, tornadoes, whatever. Plagues, famines, epidemics. Yes, sir. You say, you hypocrites, you profess to have so much knowledge, and yet you cannot discern the signs of the times. I want you to notice the words that Jesus is using. Signs of the times. Certain times, certain events that lead up to the end of time. Matthew 16, verse 4. A wicked and an adulterous generation. Wicked. Just refuses to honor God. Wicked. The wicked shall be turned into hell. The wicked. An adulterous generation. Always seeking another God. They seek after a sign. There shall no sign be given unto it, but the sign of the prophet Jonas. He left them, and then he departed. The signs of the time. Just recently, several times on the broadcast, I spoke to you about the signs. Jesus conclusively and in depth gave us a description of world events, happenings, and signs that would identify the end of the age. Remember the story in Matthew where he said the harvest is the end of the world? And in the end of the world, this is what you will see. Remember how he laid out the dialogue in Matthew 24, Luke 21, how he focused on Jerusalem and Israel. We want to talk about these things. Jesus said, when these things, these signs, begin to come to pass. Look up. Notice again his wording. When these signs begin, have they already begun?

0: Have most of them already come to pass? You know, in the book of Revelation, there is a description of a beast in Revelation 13. It talks about a beast that come up out of the sea, having the body of the leopard, the feet of the bear, the mouth of the lion. And as you compare this scripture with others, you talk about the wings of an eagle in Daniel chapter 4. Overlooking the obvious, do you know what has been obviously declared to all mankind in reference to four nations on the face of the earth? For instance, symbols of nations. The dragon is a...
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Come up the stairs! 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

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First, some fun, yes?

0: 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Also heard on Global Community Radio, Channel 2, and stations like WXDR in New Orleans, Louisiana. Good morning to you, and thank you for tuning in. Hello, and hello to you, Christina.
1: Hello, Marion.
0: Wonderful. We have, female artists.
1: Yes,
0: I guess we're calling this show the Chick Show Number 4.
1: Yes.
0: Well, every year or so, we like to play a show with just female artists. Maybe you might remember some of them. But the newest one's over 70 years old, so maybe not. I don't know. It all depends who's tuned in out there on shortwave radio. Good to have you on the radio. Yes. Well, I'm on the radio. You're listening.
1: That's right.
0: So, Christina.
1: Yes.
0: We're going to play female singers.
1: Yes, we are.
0: Going to start out. Go ahead. That's your job. Hello there.
1: Hello.
0: You're looking wonderful.
1: Oh, thank you.
0: That's as nice as going to be all females.
1: Yes, it is. I haven't done that for a little while. This one will be Columbia 39710. This is from September 1951. This will be Half As Much, sung by Rosemary Clooney with Percy Faith and his orchestra.
0: You might recognize the song.

0: I think this easy listening music sounds wonderful over shortwave radio. Especially those big consoles, the Philcos, the Zeniths, and those transoceanics, too. Isn't it nice to still have a shortwave radio station to listen to on the dial? Yeah, well, you're listening to it, and gee whiz, Christina, our 27th anniversary on WBCQ is coming up next week.
1: Mm-hmm.
0: Next week, we're going to play some pretty old music, aren't we?
1: Maybe
0: some concert cylinders.
1: We hope to,
0: well,
1: yes.
0: Well, we're going to dig up something.
1: Yes, we will.
0: Okay, well, let's keep playing the Chick records. I believe these all came from a radio station up north in New Hampshire.
1: Ah.
0: And they all came from one place.
1: Okay. This will be Mercury.
0: Oh, and they're marked with a wax crayon here and there.
1: Yes, they are. I should notice that.
0: Don't play this one, XXX.
1: Do they still stand like Edison, too, where they're good?
0: Mm-hmm.
1: Yeah. Okay.
0: Oh, the X meaning the record is defective.
1: Oh, so it's not the same as like Edison?
0: No.
1: Okay. Let's see. This will be Mercury 70183. This is from 1953. And this is Butterflies by Patti Page with Jack Grail conducting.
0: And I want all of you at home to pretend you're a young teenager and you're feeling your first love. You remember what that feels like? Butterflies.

0: May I remind you, listeners of Marion's Attic, that all of these records are the original 78 RPM record as played on a Garrard turntable for your benefit. Well, that was nice.
1: That was a nice one.
0: Well, you might think these records are very corny and very simple, but at least you can understand the words. Everything is recorded clearly, and they're nice songs. Yes, I wish people would listen to it. Well, they are right now because they're tuned into Marion's Attic.
1: Absolutely.
0: Yes, next record.
1: This next one is Columbia 40108. This is sung by Doris Day with Ray Heindorf conducting from October 1953. This will be The Deadwood Stage.

0: Wow.
1: Amazing. She did all that and the orchestra too in one take. No editing. Just like that. Beautiful performance. Oh, okay. Well. Sounds like a movie soundtrack to me.
0: It does. I wonder if it says anything on the label.
1: Well, I'll pass it over to you. It's a Columbia red labeled with a microphone and a note on the top of the rib. The round part.
0: Yes, it is.
1: I need some water. Oh.
0: It says, from Warner Brothers Picture, Calamity Jane. So there you go.
1: Well, how about that Calamity Jane? I remember that movie.
0: I bet
1: Turner Classic Movie will have it on.
0: Probably.
1: They must listen to the show. Please play that movie. Thank you.
0: We want to see it.
1: Okay, next.
0: Next one will be Decca 24489 Side A from November 29th, 1947. This is Buttons and Bows. It's from the Paramount Pictures, The Pale Face. This is by Evelyn Knight with Manny Klein conducting.

0: Oh, I haven't heard that in so long. That's nice.
1: I recognize the tune.
0: Evelyn Knight sounds like a very pretty young lady. Nice. Right. Christina, I like this show. You know why?
1: Why?
0: Because I don't have to flip any records.
1: Yes, that's true.
0: We only picked one side. A little less confusing. All right, now we're going to hear from Peggy Lee.
1: Yes, we are. This will be Capital 15009 from September 24th, 1947. This is Peggy Lee with Dave Barber and his orchestra performing Golden Earrings.

0: Christina, you know, I think that music, that song sounds like it's part of a Tom Call Theater soundtrack.
1: Yeah, it does.
0: You could build a story around that song. Wow. All right, let us continue on this Marian's Attic journey on 7490 WBCQ, the planet. The next phonograph record.
1: The next phonograph record is Capital 1039 from 1950. This will be Pagan Love Song. This is by Joe Stafford with Paul Weston's Dixie 8.

0: That's a different style.
1: New Orleans style. I bet you WXDR in New Orleans, 99.1 FM. People are listening, hopefully. Christina, did you know in New Orleans, WXDR, within the range of its signal, it covers 140,000 households.
0: Wow.
1: How about that?
0: Hey, that's really cool.
1: That's scary, but then again, we're on shortwave radio.
0: Yeah.
1: They're covering half the continent.
0: Technically true, yes.
1: If you have a shortwave radio, you need one of those. That's all you need. You don't need the internet or a connection, just a battery-powered radio and a little antenna on it, and off you go. You can hear us on it.
0: Yes, you can.
1: And a lot of other talented people, too, on this radio station. Mm-hmm. WBCQ, the planet. Okay, next song.
0: This next one, it will be Bluebird, B10824, side B. This is Dinah Shore performing How Come You Do Me Like You Do. And this is June 24th, 1940, with the orchestra directed by Paul Wettstein.

0: Very nice. I'd better not comment. I will tell you. Oh, go ahead. Do you want to say something?
1: Yes, I do. You're what? Listening, too.
0: Oh, you beat me, too, and I was going to say something funny.
1: Oh, you're listening to Marion's Attic on WBCQ Monticello, Maine, USA. www.wbcq.com. 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This is show number 1056.
0: And that's no joke.
1: Mm-hmm.
0: Marvelous. Oh, Christina.
1: What?
0: Christina.
1: What?
0: Do we have any listener mail?
1: Yes, we do.
0: You know, I do this on purpose, you know.
1: I know.
0: We have listener mail after the next record.
1: All right.
0: Okay.
1: This next one will be DECA 24514 Side A from October 12th, 1948. This is A Little Bird Told Me. This is by Evelyn Knight and the Stardusters.

0: My, my. Do you realize these records are all over 70 years old? Even older than that. I'm amazed. Time has gone so fast. I don't know what to do. Uh-huh. Except I'm just grateful. So is Christina. Because some of you take the time to write to us and give us a little feedback. You know, there's no ratings in shortwave radio. We have no way of knowing who's tuned in. No, so it's a big secret. Yeah. We love secrets on this station.
1: On this program.
0: Yes. On the program. But so anyway, why don't you take the time and write to us, and Christina will tell you how after listener mail.
1: Yes. This one is from Dale and Kyle in New Hampton, New York.
0: Hello.
1: Dear Marion and Christina, really enjoyed Sydney Torch on the organ.
0: A lot of people did.
1: That was great. That was a good show.
0: Thank you. Yeah.
1: And for you to devote an hour to him made for great radio. It's one of those things that makes Marion's Attic unique and worth supporting. Cheers, Dale and Kyle, New Hampton, New York.
0: And thank you, Dale and Kyle. Please tune in next week. We're going to have some really, really old records. Maybe some from the 19th century, the beginning of recorded sound. Except for Mary Had a Little Lamb. Not that far back.
1: Not that far back. No. This is from Jim in Chicago, Illinois.
0: Hello.
1: He said for last week, very good signal. However, it is being tainted somewhat by these big sparks coming from pesky clouds from afar. Apparently, the ionosphere practices a net neutrality of sorts, equal time for Marion and electrical discharges.
0: A lot of lightning, I guess, in his area of Chicago.
1: That's right.
0: Or within the skip zone. It could be the lightning could be hundreds of miles away, and it comes in perfectly because the electricity energy bounces off the ionosphere and then down, and that's enough, I know. You should see her face right now.
1: This was a neat show where you focused on one performer, and it was fun to read along with Christina the wiki article on Sydney Torch, who seems like quite the character, by the way, and he knew how to not only tickle the ivory, but also the pipes. Talented guy. Interesting show theme and great music. Very cool. You guys are creative in multiple ways. And I will be looking forward to seeing Marion on Senior Jeopardy. Cheers, Jim.
0: Question is, it comes after number three. What is number...
1: Okay. Let's see.
0: Four.
1: This is from Auga Phil, Falls Church, Virginia.
0: Hello, Phil.
1: The Orient Express had a better engineer. He didn't slip the wheels when starting.
0: Well, that was a great song.
1: That was a cool song.
0: Yes, Sydney Torch played the Orient Express. You should hear the locomotive on that gigantic organ he was playing.
1: Ooh-wee.
0: Christina, someday we're going to replay those organ records.
1: Okay, that sounds good. It says, enjoyed the show. The streaming and good headphones brought out the bass and all the notes on the recordings.
0: Excellent.
1: Take care slipping the sad card under the shed. You never know what varmints have taken up residence under there. Auga Phil. I also want to say hello to Doug in West Harvard, Connecticut.
0: Hello.
1: Matthew, Parma, Ohio.
0: Matthew, hello there.
1: Pam and Dick in Glassbury, Connecticut.
0: Hello.
1: Tom Call from Massachusetts.
0: Hello.
1: Bruce and Dolores Lidditz, Pennsylvania.
0: Yes, hello.
1: And Eric Odenton, Maryland.
0: Oh, yes, hello, Eric. And wouldn't you like to write a little hello to us? And we could say hello to you on the air. We never mention last names. Once in a great while, we slip up.
1: Yeah, yeah.
0: Ever.
1: I know.
0: Once in 1,055 programs. So you have a pretty good track record.
1: Thank you.
0: But we don't mention last names. We don't give away information. We don't sell your information. My goodness, you can't do anything these days online.
1: I know.
0: That's a pain. But there's shortwave radio. All there is me and Christina, a shortwave transmitter, and your radio, and nothing in between. The magic of radio. The signals bounce off the ionosphere. Shortwave. You gotta love it.
1: Uh-huh.
0: It's cool. Oh, that's enough.
1: All right. Please write to us.
0: At
1: 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Scroll down past the screaming fans and send us a message.
0: Thank you. And we better play a record.
1: Yes, we are. We're going to play Patti Page with Joe Raceman conducting. This is on Mercury 70260. This is titled Changing Partners.
0: When?
1: What?
0: We're dancing.

0: find that honey. Hold on to him and don't let go ever. That's a nice song. Christina?
1: Yes?
0: I'm so happy we're on the radio because we can tell people who are listening about a very special event coming up that we'd like you to hear about. And go ahead, Christine. Oh, I have a music pad.
1: Ah, oh, yes, you do. 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
0: It's okay. They're doing great.
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0: That's good, Christina.
1: Mm-hmm.
0: Back to the Chick Records.
1: This next one is Choral 60873. This is Teresa Brewer with Jack Police conducting. This is from August 19th, 1952. Till I Waltz Again with You.

0: till I was again with you.
1: Oh, somebody really liked that record.
2: Mm-hmm.
1: You hear the distortion on the peaks of the loudest sounds. That's the giveaway.
2: I see.
1: All right. Bluebird next.
2: Bluebird B11345 side A. This is Hallelujah Foxtrot. It's from September 11th, 1941. This is Dolly Dawn and her Dawn Patrol Boys. Vocal is by Dolly Dawn.

0: That shook the cobwebs out of your speaker. And there's always some critters living inside your Philco or your Zenith shortwave radio. You woke up all the spiders.
1: Great.
0: Come crawling out. All right. Well, let's mellow down a little bit and have a few hits. Have a peace pipe. I'd better shut up.
1: RCA Victor 20-2483 side A from 1947. Those beatniks. Past that.
0: Lazarus was the custodian at the library, you know, and he was quite an influence on me. Opened my mind.
1: Pass the Peace Pipe by Beryl Davis with Russ Case and his orchestra.

0: 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A very good song. Christina, you know, we're on shortwave radio. You and I are U.S. ambassadors. Radio waves have no boundaries. Yes. They go really far. And we hope we can make the world a happier place with Marion's Attic. You can make it happier for us if you write to us. How can you do that?
1: 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That's marionsattic.net. Scroll down past the screaming fans and send us a message. By the way, this is show number 1056.
0: 1056?
1: Oh, yeah, echoed.
0: Comes out of the horns in here.
1: I know.
0: All right, well, the last record is an instrumental. We can't have us voicing over a voice. It's not good for broadcasting.
1: No.
0: So we chose a special one.
1: Yes, this is a special one. This is London Record 1342 from 1953. It's by Frank Chatfield and his orchestra. It was recorded in London. This is Terry's theme from the Charlie Chaplin film Limelight.

Charlie Chaplin composed that for that movie Limelight. It's one of my favorites. Well, you've been listening to Marion's Attic on WBCQ, Monticello, Maine, USA, the planet, 7490 kilohertz on your shortwave dial, and everywhere else it seems.

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1: You're welcome, Marion.
0: And don't forget, we love all of you. You're always by our side, and we'll see you next week. The show's over. So's the music.
1: Bye-bye.
2: Keeping the dream alive. 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

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The American Meat Institute presents The Life of Riley, a half hour with radio's newest and friendliest family, and starring William Bendix as Riley.

0: Do you wonder what we mean when we say meat is the yardstick of protein foods? Let's try to explain simply. All protein foods contain substances that the doctor and the chemist call amino acids. Now, these are not acids as commonly known, but a name used by science to define certain chemical substances. 10 different amino acids are essential to enable the human body to build and repair its tissues. All 10 of these are present in meat. That's one of the reasons why meat is such an excellent food and why it is the yardstick of protein foods. Now, the life of Riley. The Rileys are slowly settling down in the small house they've rented just outside Los Angeles. And so far, everything seems to be running smoothly. Mr. Riley is due at his job at the wharf plant at 8 a.m., so we find him now in the kitchen.
1: Oh, Riley, dear, hurry with your breakfast. You'll miss the 7:30 bus.
2: Okay. I'm just buttering my toast with this cream cheese. Gee, remember butter?
1: Oh, and don't forget, during your lunch hour, call the plumber. We have no hot water.
2: Oh, that plumber's a fresh guy. I phoned him up yesterday, and he said if we wanted hot water, we should heat a pot of it on the stove.
1: Well,
2: so I said to him we didn't have a pot big enough for a person to bathe in. Don't worry, Peg. I'll get a plumber here by tonight.
1: Oh, Barbara, what are you doing in that bathroom?
3: It's all right, Mother. Just some bottles fell down. You know, there's no room for anything in that medicine cabinet. Too full of adhesive tape.
1: Yes, Riley. Every time you use that phone at the drugstore, you buy another roll of adhesive tape.
2: Well, gee, Dumplin', it's nice of Mr. Witherspoon to call us to the phone all the time. The least we can do is to give his cash register a nudge.
3: Well, I've got to go down to the drugstore and phone the beauty salon. I'll be right back.
2: All that kid had for breakfast was a cup of coffee and some fresh lipstick. All she does is phone that beauty saloon.
1: Now, dear, a girl her age wants to look her best.
2: Well,
1: that's another reason we need our own phone. She's beginning to go out on dates.
2: When the right boy comes along, she won't need no phone to land him. He'll come in person. Remember that movie we seen with Cleopatra and Casanova?
1: Oh, Casanova. You mean Mark Antony.
2: Yeah. Yeah, look at the boyfriend she had. And not a phone in the joint.
1: Oh, what an exciting love affair that was. Cleopatra and Mark Antony. Oh, what a romance.
2: Well, Peg, we had quite a romance, didn't we? Till we got married.
1: Riley.
3: Gosh, I couldn't make my call. Uncle Baxter is using the phone.
2: Uncle Baxter? Did you have to mention that leech? My food was going down nicely until his name came up.
3: Oh, I'm sorry, Daddy.
1: Now, Riley, stop stewing about Uncle Baxter.
2: Mm, that grafter. The weekend he dropped in for 2 years ago is beginning to run out.
1: Well, I didn't want to spoil the surprise, but Uncle Baxter's phoning about a job.
2: That I won't believe until I see it with my own ears.
1: Well, I wasn't supposed to tell you.
3: Just how many years has Uncle Baxter been out of work?
2: Nobody knows exactly. You'd have to look at his birth certificate.
3: Well, I'd better get ready for school.
2: Peg, that kid don't need no beauty parlor. She looks like you, and that ain't hard to take.
1: Oh, you and your compliments.
4: Good morning, Riley, my dear nephew.
2: Hello.
1: Well, Uncle Baxter, will you have a bite of breakfast?
4: Oh, no. Go to no trouble, my dear niece. Just the usual grapefruit, coddled eggs, bacon, and coffee. Hash brown potatoes, unless French fried are easier.
2: Uncle Baxter, maybe you should take a tonic. You should force yourself to eat.
4: Riley, when one's mind is buzzing with plans, one is much too busy to feel the pangs of hunger. Food is the last thing I think of.
2: Yeah, right before you go to bed. I heard you opening a second front in the kitchen last night. I presume you landed a beachhead on the icebox.
1: Oh, now, Riley, please, dear.
4: Children, now I shall let you in on a little secret.
5: Did you get the job?
4: Now, let's not get ahead of my story, huh? Yesterday, the Flick Smedley Company decided to appoint me director of advertising for the entire West Coast.
1: Oh, how wonderful.
2: Uncle Baxter, have some of my bacon. To cover that much ground, you need plenty of strength.
4: Thank you. The position pays $10,000 a year.
2: Have a cigar, Uncle Baxter, to wash down the bacon.
4: Thank you. Naturally, I would have known of this yesterday, but alas, we haven't a phone in the house. All day long, Flick and Smedley tried to reach me.
2: Well, the details don't really matter. When do you start work?
4: Now we come to the tragic part of the story. When I phoned them just now, it was too late. The job had been filled.
2: Give me back that cigar.
4: Here, my boy, it isn't my brand anyway. Believe me, Riley, I'd have had that job if we had a phone.
2: You couldn't get a job if we had a whole switchboard. Besides, you can't get a phone nowadays. There's a war. So for the duration of the duration, we use that drugstore phone. Mr. Witherspoon's always glad to call us.
4: Glad?
2: Well, sure, we take adhesive off him, don't we? Come in.
1: Why, hello, Mr. Witherspoon. We were just talking about you.
2: Sit down, Mr. Witherspoon. Have a cup of coffee.
5: I haven't got time. My store is full of customers waiting for me to give them a cup of coffee.
1: Oh, hello, Mr. Witherspoon.
5: Miss Riley, a girl just phoned you.
1: Oh, just a girl?
5: Miss Riley, you had 14 calls from boys yesterday. This just breaks the monotony. Here's her name on this paper.
1: Oh, thank you. Tincture of Benzedrine.
5: The other side.
1: Oh, Margie Myers. I'd better call her.
2: Oh, Babs, don't forget to buy a little something while you're there. Get some adhesive tape.
5: Look, Mr. Riley, every time I call you to the phone, you buy adhesive tape. I know you're trying to do me a favor, but you have created a shortage of adhesive tape in this neighborhood.
2: I have?
5: The OPA is asking questions. Tell me, are you starting a black market in adhesive tape?
2: No, I swear I...
5: Mr. Riley, get your own phone. I've got flat feet from running from my store to your house.
2: Well, why don't you wear arch support? You could sell them to yourself and save your own profit.
4: Why don't you get a boy to help you, my dear apothecary?
5: I've had 9 already. Every time I break one in, he gets drafted. Maybe you know someone who's overage?
2: Yeah, an older man, huh? Hey, how's about hiring Uncle Baxter?
4: Riley, you are not suggesting that I become a soda jerk.
2: Well, it ain't hard. You just add soda to your present occupation.
5: Oh, I couldn't hire Mr. Tainville.
4: Oh, you could not, and why not, may I ask? Are you impugning my honesty, my intelligence?
5: No, but I wouldn't hire anybody who sits in my phone booth like this morning and talks to bookmakers.
2: So you talked to Mr. Smedley this morning, huh? You lost the job because we didn't have a phone, huh, Baxter?
4: Well, Riley, surely you don't believe this. Witherspoon, you've lost your senses.
5: I not only lost my senses, I followed the tips you gave me and I lost $30.
4: You'll pardon me, I'm ashamed.
2: Well, don't be too careful.
1: Mr. Witherspoon, in the future, we'll try not to have so many phone calls.
5: Thank you. Oh, Mr. Riley, before I go, could you do me a favor?
2: Well, sure, what is it?
5: Sell me 40 cents worth of adhesive.
2: Well, I'll drop some off on my way to the bus.
5: Thank you.
1: Well, Riley, so Mr. Witherspoon is always glad to call us to the phone, is he?
2: Well, I can't help it. I didn't start the war. But I'm liable to start one with that uncle of yours. Advertising job. They probably wanted him to walk along the street carrying a sandwich sign.
3: Oh, Dad.
2: Yeah?
3: Not having a phone has ruined my whole life.
2: Well, what's the matter?
3: Margie just told me that Gerald wanted to ask me to the prom. But when he couldn't phone me, he went and asked that Gracie Fletcher. And now I haven't got a thing.
2: Well, now, honey, don't get upset. Look, I ain't going to the prom and I ain't crying.
1: Poor child, I'll go and talk to her.
4: Riley, I could not help overhearing the details of Barbara's horrible plight.
2: Uncle Baxter, this, like every other business in this country, is none of your business. Besides, it ain't no horrible plight if my daughter don't go out with that Gerald. I don't trust him.
4: But Gerald's father is a banker.
2: Then he don't trust me, so we're even.
6: Riley, you owe it to your family to get a phone.
2: I told you you can't get a phone today.
6: All right, my obstinate nephew. Let your daughter grow up to be an old maid. Do you want to go through life without knowing the thrill of carrying your grandchildren piggyback around the room?
2: No, Uncle Baxter, I gotta have grandchildren. At least two. A boy and a girl. But you need a priority.
6: For grandchildren?
2: For a phone. Say, you think I didn't want a phone.
6: Riley, have you tried to get one?
2: Well, no, I talked it over with myself and we decided it was no use.
6: If I can get you a phone, will you permit me to?
2: Oh, all right.
6: I'll go immediately.
2: Here's 20 cents for your bus fare.
6: What about my lunch?
2: You had it just now with your breakfast.
6: Farewell, Riley. When you come home tonight, there will be a phone in this house.
1: Mm-hmm. Oh, Riley.
2: How's Beth, Peggy?
7: Oh, she's all right.
2: Holy smoke, 7:20. Time I kissed you goodbye.
7: Well, you're in rare form this morning, Riley.
2: You know, Dumplin, for a couple that's been hitched for 17 years, our romance is doing pretty good.
7: I like it, dear.
2: Sir. The Rileys don't have to take a back seat for any lovers. Not even Cleopatra and Mr. Anthony.

0: Well, while we're waiting for Riley to get off to work, let's go to a county fair. See those fine, sleek hogs with blue ribbons hanging on the pen? How much do you suppose they weigh, and how much meat will they make? Well, a 250-pound market weight hog will produce only about 135 pounds of meat and 60 pounds of fat for lard. Some of this is sheer loss, like the moisture that goes up the smokehouse flue when bacon is smoked to the flavorful goodness you like. And the pounds that do go for food aren't all pork chops and ham and bacon. It includes the pig's feet and hocks and spare ribs and liver and lard. All fine food, but ones for which you pay less. In fact, a few pork cuts and some beef cuts, too, frequently sell at retail for less per pound than the per pound price of the live meat animal. They don't even return in money what they cost on the hoof. So the cuts that cost a little more must sell for enough to make up for the cost of the pounds lost, as well as for the costs of dressing and chilling, curing and smoking, and bringing the meat to you. Meats are brought from the farm to your kitchen with less added cost than any other group of foods you eat, according to the United States Department of Agriculture figures. And now back to the life of Riley. It's about 5 in the evening, and none of the Rileys are home yet. But Mrs. Riley's Uncle Baxter is at home with a man from the telephone company.
1: Hello. 718, chicken ring back. Completed installation. Ring's okay. Test's okay. Thank you. Well, there you are, sir. Your phone's ready to use.
2: Oh, capital, capital.
1: Ah, you're lucky to get one. What with the shortage? But being a doctor puts you on top of the list.
2: I'm not the doctor. That's my nephew.
1: Oh, hey, could I kind of ask the doctor a question about my tonsils?
2: Dr. Riley's not here. He's out on a call.
1: I just wanted him to look at my tonsils. But I could leave them. I got them in a bottle in my car.
2: I'm sorry. Dr. Riley is too busy to take any new patients.
1: Well, okay then. Here, sign here.
2: Dr. Chester J. Riley, per Baxter Turnbull. Thank you very much.
3: Dad, why didn't you go to the movies with Mother?
4: Well, I gotta stay here and wait for that plumber. If you don't come pretty soon, I'll have to go down and fix them pipes myself.
3: Oh, Dad, look. A car's in front of the house and a man's getting out.
4: Oh, good. That's the plumber. Now we'll have some hot water.
3: Well, I'm going to bed. I've got a history exam tomorrow.
4: Good night, honey. I'll try and keep the plumber quiet so he won't disturb you.
5: Hey, Joe, you see that house? There's a doctor. See? There's the shingle in the window. Dr. Riley. He just moved into the neighborhood. Boy, I sure hope he can do something for my throat. Wait for me, will you? Oh, good evening, Doc.
4: Good evening. Bad throat, huh?
5: Oh, yeah, it's murder.
4: Now, follow me down to the cellar. We'll take a look at those pipes.
5: The cellar.
4: Yeah, I've been waiting for you all evening.
5: But Doc, why the cellar? The light's good up here.
4: Look, Bud, don't stand there with your mouth open. Come on, it won't take long.
5: Probably all I need is some gargles.
4: You don't need goggles. This ain't a welding job. Say, you shouldn't have worn that good suit. By the time you're through, you'll be a mess.
5: Hey, is it that serious?
4: Oh, maybe they're rusty inside or rags stuck somewhere. We'll flush them with sulfuric acid.
5: Sulfuric acid? Oh, look, Doc, look. I'd better come back tomorrow.
4: Oh, I ain't letting you get away, pal, now that you're here. I'm desperate.
5: Look, I ain't going down in that cellar.
4: Well, don't look so worried. They can be fixed. There's nothing that a blowtorch can't do.
5: Blowtorch? Yeah. Let me out of here. You're nuts. You're not a doctor. You're a plumber.
6: Riley, what's all this confounded din about? Waking me up in the middle of the evening.
4: Well, Uncle Baxter, there's a lunatic loose in the neighborhood. Plumber comes in here and says I'm not a doctor.
6: A doctor? Oh, I thought I took that shingle out of the window. Good heavens, I forgot.
4: What shingle? In what window? Say, there is a shingle in the window. It's not the plumber who's a lunatic. Uncle Baxter?
6: No, Riley, you wanted a phone. And while Riley can't get a phone, Dr. Riley can.
4: Oh, so that's how you got the phone, saying I was a doctor. Of all the low-down double-dealing, I'm going to take that shingle and make you eat it.
6: No, Riley, be serene. Count your blessings.
4: I'll serene you.
6: Riley, out the window. A policeman with a man who's limping. They're coming here.
4: Cop, good. I'll tell them what you've done.
6: No, but Riley, this phone is in your name. Now, according to the law, you have committed a fraud, ipso facto.
4: But I can prove I ain't a doctor. I got them by the ipso facto.
6: Now, Riley, listen. Discretion is the better part of valor. They'll drag you out of the house handcuffed.
4: You mean I can go to jail for this?
6: Well, you can take your choice. You can either go or they'll take you. You'll be locked in a tiny cell. You won't be Chester J. Riley anymore. You'll just be number 15328.
4: Well, I don't care. I'm going to tell the truth.
6: All right, number 15329.
4: Eight.
6: Riley, you can't think of yourself. You must think of your wife and the children and the disgrace you're bringing down on their innocent heads.
4: Gee, if I go to jail, I may lose my job.
6: Riley, the doorbell.
4: What'll I do?
6: Let them think you're a doctor. Get rid of them as quick as you can.
4: My head's beginning to hurt. I need a doctor myself.
6: Shall I open the door, Dr. Riley?
4: All right, let's get it over with.
7: Hello, doctor.
6: I'm not the doctor. This is Dr. Riley.
7: Doc, Mr. Chase here had an accident down the street.
8: Oh, I'm all right, doctor.
7: I'll handle this. Examine his leg, Doc. We got to make sure there's no bones broken.
4: It looks all right from here.
7: Oh, there's nothing wrong with it. See, I can walk.
8: Walk or no walk, the rule book says after an accident, the victim must be examined by a licensed physician.
4: Yeah, but officer, the man says there's nothing wrong with his leg, and who should know better? After all, it's his leg.
7: Officer, I think I'll be going.
8: Sit down there. I know my duty. Start your examination, doctor.
4: Well, let's see. Stick out your tongue.
8: Tongue? It's his leg.
6: Better hurry, Dr. Riley. Don't forget, you're wanted in surgery.
4: I almost forgot. Officer, there's nothing I can do. I just moved into the neighborhood and I ain't got my tools.
8: Tools?
6: The doctor means instruments, professional slang.
8: Officer, I've got to get home.
4: Yeah, that's what I prescribe, a good dose of home.
8: Now, wait a minute, Doc, wait a minute. I want to know what's wrong with this leg, in case he sues the city.
7: Oh, I won't sue anybody. It's only a slight sprain.
4: That's right, it's only a sprain. Maybe not even that. Maybe it's only a fracture.
8: A fracture?
4: Professional slang meaning nothing wrong. All Mr. Chase needs is exercise. Walking, plenty of walking. And my advice is to start right now. Good night, Mr. Chase. No charge.
8: Wait a minute, Doc, wait a minute. You mean walking after you've taped up his leg, don't you?
6: Yes, that's precisely what the doctor means. Go on, Dr. Riley. The tape.
4: Look, officer, there's something I gotta tell you.
6: Doctor, you better hurry. You know, Mr. Warden is expecting you.
8: What were you saying, Doc?
4: I better tape that leg before gangbusters sets in. I mean gangrene.
6: I'll get some adhesive tape from the surgical cabinet.
3: Oh, Dr. Riley, I'm Mrs. Ponsonby. I saw your shingle in the window, and I said to myself, I must pop in and see Dr. Riley.
4: Lady, I'm very busy right now.
8: Go ahead, take care of the lady, Doc. We'll wait.
4: But Well, all right, into the dining room, madam.
3: Oh, Dr. Riley, I have pains and aches all the time. And you know, last night I got the most terrible pain in my jaw. So this morning I went to see Dr. Fairfax, and he told me it was my imagination. So this afternoon I went to see Dr. Corn, and he frightened me terribly. He said there was nothing wrong. And now I'm coming from Dr. Peters, and he just laughs, but I just know that it must be lockjaw.
4: Little lockjaw wouldn't hurt you.
3: Oh, then it is Lockjaw.
9: Do you think you'll have to operate? I have money. I can afford an operation.
4: Oh, no, I seldom operate. What that jawbone needs is rest.
9: Oh, you mean a month in Palm Springs. Oh, I just love Palm Springs. It's so hot and so cool and so expensive.
4: There's only one thing that'll fix that jaw. Adhesive tape.
9: How quaint.
4: Now, you just wait here unless you'd rather leave.
9: No, I'll wait. Oh, Doctor, you have a wonderful bedside manner.
8: Say, Doc, will you take care of this leg now?
2: Here's the tape, Doctor.
4: Oh, yes, the tape, yeah. Well, let's see. We stick a piece here and stick a piece there.
8: How's the lady, Doc? Anything serious?
4: No, just a little lockjaw.
8: Lockjaw?
9: Dr. Riley, hurry, please. I have an appointment with Dr. Fawcett in 15 minutes.
4: I'm coming, Mrs. Ponsonby. Excuse me, Mr. Chase. I just... Well, I'd better answer the door first.
8: Doctor, my name is Vogelfresher.
4: I'm sorry, I can't do anything for that.
8: I saw your shingle in the window.
4: Everybody saw that shingle except me.
8: There's something in my eye, Doc. Can you fix me up?
4: Well, I'm pretty busy taping up this man's leg here.
2: Oh, go on, Doc. His eye is more important than my leg.
4: Okay. Here, let me lift that eyelid.
8: Hey, now, take it easy, Doc. Anything there?
4: Yeah. There's an eye. and a speck of dust. We'll try and work it out. Now, close your eyes. Now open your eyes. Now, close them.
8: Yeah, they're closed.
4: Can you see anything?
8: No.
4: Interesting.
2: Oh, Dr. Riley, now will you please finish taping my leg?
4: Oh, yeah, sure.
8: Yes, but what about my eye?
4: I pronounce it cured.
9: Dr. Riley, you better do something. I'm beginning to feel better.
8: Hey, Doc, can I open my eyes now?
4: Yeah, open them. Well, Mr. Chase, your leg's all finished. You can go now.
2: Oh, thanks, Doctor.
8: Oh!
4: What's the matter?
8: Now I can't walk.
9: And I can't talk.
8: And I can't see.
4: And I can't stand. Hello? What? A maternity case? Well, you better call somebody else. I'm busy. How much can a doctor like me do?
8: Now, Doc, if that's a case with a stork, you go on over there. Come on, folks. Everybody out. Dr. Riley's got an emergency.
9: Well, what about my jaw?
8: What about my eye?
2: And my leg.
4: Folks, the flat foot is right. What's a eye or a jaw or a leg compared to a bundle from heaven? A blasted event.
8: Everybody out. Come on. Good night, Doc.
4: Holy smokes.
10: Riley, I came through the back door. I phoned you from the drugstore.
4: Oh, then that was you with the stork.
10: Clever ruse to get rid of them, eh?
4: Oh, what a night. And all because you had to have a phone. We're taking it out first thing in the morning.
10: Well, you're the boss, Riley. Now to remove the shingle.
4: Yeah, I get that.
10: It's stuck. I cut myself. It's bleeding. Give me some of that adhesive, will you?
4: Oh, Uncle Baxter. Not adhesive. Huh? A tourniquet. And I'll put it on for you. Me, Dr. Riley.
10: Riley, you have the strangest look on your face. Riley's also...
4: Uncle Baxter, if you do me one favor, I'll never say another harsh word to you.
10: What's that, Riley?
4: Let me apply this tourniquet to your neck,
8: Riley! Oh.

0: How do you do at your house when you're all hungry for a good meat meal and your ration points are getting low? Do you just give up, or do you women who plan the meals get busy and hunt down a meat cut that will match your ration points? Well, maybe you need some help on this. Here are a few ideas from the American Meat Institute. You know, there are many meats that call for very few points per pound. For example, when you find lamb shanks at the market, there's the basis for as fine a dish as you can eat. Get one lamb shank for each member of the family. Brown them in fat, braise them slowly in a covered pan in the oven, and you'll have as delicious a meat meal as you can get in the best restaurant. Ox joints are another famous restaurant meat that you ought to try at home. So are barbecued spare ribs and kidney stew. Or, if you want to go into the good old-fashioned homey dishes, try pork sausage and mashed potatoes. Why not have a little chat with your meat man? He knows all the good meat cuts that save points and will help you choose something really good from those he has each day. Remember, even the low-point meats have the essential B vitamins and the minerals, iron, copper, phosphorus, and, of course, protein. Yes, meat is the yardstick of protein food. All statements regarding the nutritional value of meat made on this program are accepted by the Council on Foods and Nutrition of the American Medical Association.
1: Well, Riley, you still up?
2: Yeah, Dublin. How was the movie?
1: Oh, it was wonderful, Riley.
3: I saw a Dr. Gillespie picture. Oh, such excitement. You wouldn't believe what those doctors go through. Well, you should have been there.
2: I should have been there.
0: Follow the life of Riley next week at this same time. William Bendix, who appears on this program by arrangement with Hal Roach, can be seen currently in the 20th Century Fox picture Lifeboat. The Life of Riley was directed by Don Bernard with music by Lou Kozloff. It came to you from Hollywood. This is Ken Nile saying, see you next week.
2: Mr. Niles.
0: Yes, Riley?
2: Don't forget to tell our friends we all got to buy an extra E-bond and...
4: We bring you The Witch's Tale, written and produced by Alonzo Dean Cole.

0: let us join old Nancy and Satan, her wise black cat.
1: Hannah, I'm 17 year old, I be today. Yes, sir. Hannah, I'm 17 year old. Well, Satan, if these folks will just douse out their lights, we'll spin another of our little bedtime stories to ruin their night's rest. That's right. Nice and dark and cheerful now. Draw up to the fire and gaze into embers. Gaze into them deep, and soon you'll see an island in the center of a lake in Michigan. Not so long ago, the Red Indians owned that land out there and worshipped the spirits of its waters and its skies. And they're what we're gonna hear about tonight. The spirits of the lake. The spirits of the lake.

0: Those filthy Indians intend to keep that racket going all night?
1: Surely their chanting doesn't annoy you, Dick. I was just thinking how weirdly beautiful it sounded coming across the water.
0: Beautiful.
1: Oh, I'm sorry you don't like it. You'll hear it every evening, as long as the new moon casts its reflection on the lake.
0: That's a pleasant prospect.
1: You're terribly bored here, aren't you?
0: Oh, naturally I'm bored. I'm not accustomed to living in a wilderness where I see no one but stupid savages all day. Now you say I'll have to listen to them all night.
1: But the reason I purchased this island so close to the Indian reservation was because I thought you'd find their customs interesting and picturesque. Roger, why don't you take a trip east? Then come back to me when you're over your restlessness.
0: Fine idea, that would be. My friends would crucify me for leaving you alone.
1: Is that the only reason you stay here with me? You do love me, don't you?
0: I'm married to you. Husbands are supposed to love their wives. I'm in no mood for romance this evening.
1: I don't suppose an invalid can expect her husband to be in a mood for romance, ever. But I won't be an invalid much longer, dear. I'm getting better every day. It's really very seldom that I cough anymore like that, but in a little while I'll be completely well and we can return to New York together or travel in Europe, anything you want to do. Oh, I mean to give you such a good time to make up for the dreary months you've spent out here because of me.
0: Thanks for reminding me that to have a good time, I'm dependent on your money.
1: I didn't mean that. You know I didn't.
0: Oh, all right. Let's not talk anymore about you and me.
1: No. We don't seem able to talk of you and me.
0: God, if I have to listen to that savage caterwauling much longer, I'll go stark raving mad.
1: Perhaps if you know the reason for the chanting, it might interest you a little. Two horses told me all about it this afternoon. You know, he's the old Indian who comes to see our housekeeper. She's his cousin, I think. And Roger, it's the funniest thing, but they call me White Goose.
0: Well, what about the chanting?
1: Oh, yes. Well, it's a ceremony the tribes hold each year at this time to appease the spirits of the lake. The Nibonobegs, they call them. This is a holy lake to the Indians, you know. And they say that if anyone affronts it or harms its friends, the Nibonobegs take terrible vengeance. Two horses spoke so convincingly of its terrors, I made a peace offering.
0: Peace offering? What do you mean?
1: I cast a bouquet of flowers on its water and said a prayer two horses taught me.
0: No wonder he calls you White Goose. Another month in this wilderness and you'll be going about clothed in a blanket.
1: Roger.
0: No, I'm going out. I'll prowl around in the canoe and try to work my nerves off. Nama can sit with you. You'll enjoy her Indian grunting more than you would my conversation anyway. Now, Nama. Nama.
2: Huh?
0: Come in here with Mrs. Benton. I'm going out.
2: Huh? We come.
1: Roger, why not take me with you in the canoe?
0: Oh.
1: We haven't been together on the lake in a week.
0: Some other time, not now. Don't wait up for me. I may be late. Good night.
1: Roger, wait.
0: Well?
1: You're not going to the Johansson's farm again.
0: What do you mean, again?
1: Why, I know it's quite all right, dear, but, well, there's been a little talk about you and that girl there.
0: Oh, there has, eh? I'm having an affair with Hilda Johansson, I suppose.
1: Oh, no, dear, no.
0: Oh, so that's what you have in your mind. It isn't bad enough that I have to be cooped up with you among these dirty Indians, but now I mustn't even look at a decent-looking white woman.
1: Roger,
0: oh, how I hate it all. This beastly island, these stupid savages, this slimy lake. How I hate...
1: George!
0: Oh, I didn't say I hated you. I'll see you later. Good night.
1: Oh, White Goose. My husband doesn't mean anything when he speaks angrily to me, Nama. He's really a very good man underneath.
2: Oh, he better be good if he go out on lake.
1: What do you mean?
2: You give flower to lake today. You say Injun prayer. Nibonobegs, now your friend.

0: Hilda.
1: Hilda, I'm mad, insane about you. Why do you hold me off like this?
2: Because you haven't any right to be insane about me. You're a married man.
1: Oh, we're not children. You know I don't care a hang about my wife. Besides, it's only a question of time before she... Well...
2: Before she'll die, you mean?
1: Yes. She thinks she's getting better. The doctors don't tell her what they tell me. And the moment I'm free, I'll marry you, Hilda. I swear I will. I can't wait for you till then. I've got to have you, Hilda.
2: Let me go. You'll only have me as your wife. I told you that before.
1: Well, if you really mean it, why don't you stop making a fool of me? Why don't you stop meeting me here but this late in each night? Playing with me as a cat does with a mouse.
2: Because I hope you'll not always be a mouse, but a man. And take what he wants.
1: What do you mean?
2: Simply that if you're so mad about me as you say, you'll not let a woman that you hate stand between us any longer.
1: Well, what can I do? Divorce is out of the question.
2: Of course. And our money would be taken from you.
1: Oh, I'm not thinking only of money.
2: I'm not thinking only of divorce.
1: What are you thinking of?
2: Of how mistaken doctors are sometimes. Your wife may live for years. Unless an accident should happen.
1: An accident?
2: On this lake, for instance. It's very deep. And there are sharp rocks near the surface that can rip a canoe to pieces. You might be paddling with her in the moonlight, not knowing those rocks were near. You've told me your wife don't swim. She might drown before you could save her.
1: You're suggesting...
2: I'm only talking. But if such an accident should happen, you'd inherit all her money. Have me for your wife.
1: No. No, no. I won't. I couldn't.
2: You are a mouse, not a man. I'm going.
1: No, Hilda, wait. Hilda, don't leave.
2: I'm leaving you for
1: good.
2: Oh,
1: no, Hilda.
2: Oh, listen, you fool. I'm not satisfied to be just the daughter of a Swedish farmer. I want money. I want to live in a fine house like your wife has built in the center of this lake. I want to be a lady and swell it over people who despise me now because I'm poor. All my life I've dreamed of that, and I'm going to have it, for I have youth and looks and brains. You don't give me what I want, somebody else will. You say I've played with you? Well, I play no longer. You won't see me anymore. Goodbye.
1: No, don't say that. Come back. Hilda, Hilda. You know, I can't lose you. I'm mad about you.
0: Hilda. Wait.
2: Well?
0: As you say, an accident might happen.
2: Accidents are common.
0: You will marry me if my wife should die.
2: I'll marry you when your wife is dead.
3: Oh, Roger, it's wonderful to be on the lake with you again. It's been so long since we've been in the canoe together. I feel as though we were on a second honeymoon. Honest, aren't you enjoying it too, dear?
1: Yes. Yes.
3: Oh, the world has never seemed so lovely as it does tonight. Isn't that distant chanting restful? You haven't complained about it this evening, so it must make you feel as I do. It sounds the prayer it really is, a prayer for the dying.
1: Yes. Is that what they're singing? A death song?
3: Yes. This is Indian summer, the moon of falling leaves, of dying things.
1: Moon of falling leaves. Of dying things.
3: Dear, why you're frightfully nervous tonight. Your hands are shaking as they work the paddles.
1: No, I'm all right.
3: You're not. You're so unhappy here. But soon we'll go back east. We'll only come to the island for a day each year, so that I can renew my offering to the spirits of the lake. I've taken the Nebeg very seriously, you see. For I'm under their protection now, according to Nama and two horses. Oh, dear. Oh, be careful where you guide us. We're close to the sharp rocks the Indians call the spirit talons. They say the road to the villages of the happy dead lead over such rocks as that. Rocks with a knife-like edge, on which only the good can keep their footing. The bad fall off into an abyss of eternal torment.
1: Stop talking that savage rot. Stop, I tell you, it can't frighten me.
3: Dear.
1: I'm not afraid of spirits. They can't hurt me. And men will say it was an accident.
3: Roger, you're mad.
1: An accident. That's what they'll say. An accident.
3: You're making for those rocks purposely.
1: An accident.
3: You mean to drown me? Roger, don't. Turn back. Turn back. We're going to strike. Oh. Roger. Save me. Don't swim away from me. I'm sinking. Roger, come back. Oh, God, I pray this. Oh, spirits of the lake. Punish! Punish! Punish!

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That's a very perfect finish to this little bedtime story.

0: Now let us join old Nancy and Satan, her wise black cat.
1: Hannah and 5 year old I be today. Yes, sir. Hannah and 5 year old. Well, Satan.
2: Yes?
1: Suppose we get right down to business and finish that cheerful little story we begun when last these folks was here. Douse out them lights. Old Nancy's yarn sound best when heard in gloom and shadow. Let's see, Satan. What we leave off? Oh, yes. We told about that married couple who was living on an island in a spirit-haunted lake, a tribe of Indians worshipped. The wife, who was an invalid, was pretty friendly with the Indians, and they taught her to make friends with the Neva Norbegs, which is their name for their water spirit. Well, sir, her husband went a northwest and fell in love with a girl named Hilda, and this Hilda gave him the idea of drowning his wife so he'd inherit her money and be free to marry again. And as we left off our story, that's just what this no good fella went and done, making it look as if her death was accidental. Now draw up to the fire and gaze into them bars. 2 years has passed since that fella killed his wife, and now he's married to the other woman. Gaze into them bars deep. Soon you'll see him sitting in a stateroom on a railroad train. Soon you'll hear more about the spirits of the lake. The spirits of the lake.
3: 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Only a few miles now.
4: Anyone would think something was going to happen to you on the island, the way you're whining about going back there.
3: Oh, I don't want to go back there, Hilda. If you were anything but a human cake of ice, you'd understand my feelings about the place.
4: What a durable conscience you have. After 2 long years, the accidental death of your former wife bothers you as much as ever.
3: Hilda, for God's sake, don't talk like that.
4: Oh, don't worry. I hardly think anyone is listening at our stateroom door. You fooled the law for so long, it's not apt to get wise to you now.
3: Oh, won't you ever let me forget? It was all your fault anyway. You planned it. You drove me to it.
4: I had nothing to do with it. I wasn't even there. In fact, I know nothing about it.
3: God.
4: Step out of this and get our bags together for the porter. If my folks are at the station to meet us, I don't want them to see you looking like a frightened cur.
3: Hilda, couldn't we stay with your family while we're here instead of on the island?
4: Live in a dinky farmhouse when I can swell it over the neighbors in that big house on the island? I guess not.
3: But, Hilda, I've told you I'd buy you a nicer place somewhere else. Hilda, I'll buy you anything you want, but don't make me go back
4: there.
3: You
4: could buy me the most expensive mansion on Park Avenue and wouldn't give me the kick of living on that island, owning that big house there, swelling it over the people who knew me when I was poor. You kept it from me for 2 years, but now at last I'm going to have it.
3: You don't understand.
4: Oh, yes, I do. It isn't just conscience that troubles you. You're afraid of the place, afraid of an Indian superstition.
3: No, I...
4: You are. Your other wife made you believe there were spirits in that lake. Some sort of Indian goblins who'd make you pay for what you did to her. You said she called upon them as she sank beneath the water.
3: Yeah. With her last breath, she called on them to... I'll go with you, Hilda. Just let's not talk anymore about it.
4: All right. We're coming in. If my family are waiting here, they can drive us to Two Horses Place and he can row us to the island. Get those bags together.
3: Coming back in the Indian summer. Moon, moon.
4: What about it?
3: Two years ago.
4: Oh, quiet. Who's there?
0: Hold him, ma'am. We've come to your station.
4: We're ready. Open the door and help him get the bags.
3: Yes. Moon of falling leaves. The time of the dying angels.
4: simply great, Norma. Never knew it had been vacant for 2 years the way you've kept it. I've been over every inch, Roger, and it's spotless. This squaw's worth a raise in wages. You like me for a boss, old woman?
2: Oh. Norma, your people are singing their prayer to the spirits of the lake.
1: Oh. It's from the moon of falling leaves.
2: Yes, I know. And of dying.
1: Me go now.
4: No, run along. Two horses is waiting for you in his rowboat. Mind you bring back everything I'm sending you for, too.
2: Oh, no, Norma, wait a minute. Is the canoe in good shape? If we wanted to leave the island...
4: What do you mean, if we want to leave the island?
2: Hilda, I...
1: Canoe, all right.
4: Go on, get out.
1: Me go.
4: Haven't you any sense at all? The way you've acted since we landed here, even those stupid Indians know you're scared to death of the place... You want them to suspect the reason why?
2: Oh, I think they've always suspected. Now we're alone here, you and me.
4: Well, what of it? Let's get out of this kitchen. You better lay down a while, see if you can pull yourself together.
2: I'll try. Where till I put down this window? I can't stand that noise of those drums, that chanting.
4: Oh, I'm not crazy about it myself. Looks like a storm is blowing up. Come into the living room. Living room.
2: No, Hilda. I can't go in.
4: Oh, I forgot that's where they brought her when they found her in the lake.
2: Yes, they laid her on the divan in there. I had to go in and look at her. Hilda, you think I'm mad to believe there may be spirits in these waters, as the Indians say. Spirits who love Bernice, who would punish those who hurt her. There was something queer about the way they brought her from that lake.
4: What do you mean?
2: It was as though the lake had taken care of her.
4: Taken care of her?
2: Yes. You know the slime that coats its surface in this month of falling leaves? Green, filthy slime that rises from the bottom and covers all it touches. Bernice's clothes were sodden. Weeds were entangled in her matted hair. The ugly slime had never touched her. The lake had not defiled the one who loved it.
4: What a booby you are. Your mind is so filled with crazy notions about the place, you're only a step above a lunatic. Now that you're here and can see for yourself there's nothing to be afraid of, you may come to your senses. Come on. We're going in that living room.
2: Oh, you must be right. There can't be anything to be afraid of.
4: Of course there isn't. Come on.
3: Hilda, wait.
4: What's the matter?
2: Thought I heard a cough.
4: Cough?
2: Yes. There it is again.
4: There's someone in that room. Well, now, who...
2: Wait. Don't open that door.
4: What's the matter with you? You're white as a sheet.
3: Hilda, that's the way she used to cough.
4: You're crazy. It's probably Nama. She's come back in the house by the other door.
2: Look out the window. Nana's with two horses in the middle of the lake.
4: That's funny. I don't see how anyone else could be in the house. I inspected every room.
3: There's the cough again.
4: I'll soon find out who's doing it.
2: Hilda, don't open that door.
4: Get out of my way, you coward. I thought so. The room is empty.
2: There. Empty. There's the cough again.
4: It's from the next room.
2: Don't leave me, Hilda.
4: This room is empty, too.
2: Oh, thank God.

0: There's another patch on the bank.
1: Slime. Green slime from the bottom of the lake. Hilda, the spot on the divan is growing larger.
0: It is, Freddy. What's causing it?
1: That divan is where they laid her when...
0: Stop that! There's a natural explanation for this. We've got to find
1: it. Patch of slime fell on my hand.
0: From where?
1: I don't know. It's falling all around us. Hilda, the spot on the divan.
0: It's still growing.
1: Water soaked all over. It was on the day she lay there.
0: Well, she's dead and buried. It's from something else.
1: That cough again. She's here, though. We can't see her.
0: Oh, no, I won't believe that.
1: Water's oozing from the walls. And slime. Slime. Green slime.
0: It's coming from the plumbing. Rain from something next.
1: Oh, it's from the lake. The lake is going to punish us. I knew it. What if we came back?
0: Well, I had nothing to do with it. It was you who killed her.
1: It was you who made me. Ah! On the couch.
0: A woman's body.
1: Hers. As I saw it when they brought her in.
0: Let me out of here. Let me out.
1: Yes. Run. Run.
0: To the canoe. Get me off this island.
1: This way. Oh, God, if we leave the land, the lake won't get us.
0: It is nothing against me. I didn't do anything. More slime fell on me. It's dripping from the trees.
1: Yes. It's falling all against it. It's falling on both of us. On you as well as me. Slime, ugly slime from the bottom of the lake.
0: The canoe. The canoe at last. Shove off.
1: No, not on that lake. That's what it wants. To get me on the water.
0: Quick, don't stand here.
1: I won't go on that lake.
0: Ah! Look behind us.
1: Bernice! The woman that we killed!
0: Shove off! Get away! She's coming toward
1: yes.
0: us!
1: Yes! Her cold, wet arms are reaching out for me!
0: Oh, paddle! Paddle!
1: Yes.
0: She's reached the water's edge!
1: For the hair all matted, dripping from the lake. The slime that covers us has not defiled her!
0: Oh, get me away! Use all your strength! Paddle! Paddle!
1: Ah! Paddle! Snapped in two.
0: Oh.
1: Was eaten through by worms. Worms from the lake.
0: Oh, we're drifting. No, we're going too fast.
1: Something is pulling us through the water. Something we can't see.
0: We're going toward the rock.
1: Yes, the spirit's talons. The road to death leads over rocks like that, she told me. Only the good can keep their footing on them. The bad fall off into eternal torment.
0: I'm not going to be dashed against them. I'm going to save myself. I'm going to swim.
1: You can't save yourself. She prayed the lake to punish us. It will never let us go.
0: Ah, help! Help! Something's dragging me down!
1: Spirits of the lake! The Nibanobe!
0: Help! Help!
1: The rocks! The road to death! Eternal torment! Ah! Cold hands. Pulling me down to the slime at the bottom. Bernice. You prayed the lake to punish. Slime. The slime that spared her will cover me forevermore.

Well, Satan, the moral of this story is that crime don't pay, especially if you live around an Indian lake. For if the law don't get you, then the spirits will. Come see me next time I has a birthday, and we'll have another 30 yarn to spin you.

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is leading an unprecedented and intense White House drive across a host of government departments to accelerate the removal of undocumented immigrant children, using tactics that critics say are cruel and racist. And in some cases, they flout federal law. This according to The Guardian. As Deputy Chief of Staff at the White House, Miller is seen as the mastermind and enforcer behind the administration's hardline anti-immigration agenda. He's directing a whole-of-government approach, not a whole-in-government, that has been ramping up throughout Trump's second term and targeting a vulnerable population of undocumented children. What do we tell the many abruptly find themselves denied access to legal immigration pathways with their applications fast-tracked and then rejected and then forced out of the country? Almost 200,000 children have been ordered removed from the U.S. by immigration judges during this administration, according to the Justice Department's own review. Miller frequently confers with subordinates, daily at times, pressing them to maximize removals of immigrant children. According to a number of sources familiar with the White House plans, quote, the folks that have to do the implementation are told, quote, these instructions came directly from the White House, or, quote, these instructions came directly from Stephen Miller, as a way of conveying the importance of implementing them in a timely fashion and doing it in the way that they were instructed to do it, said one source. Sources warned of the White House pushing each department of the five involved to boost efforts individually and by working together in new ways to speed up and expand the deportations of undocumented children, especially by dismantling communication safeguards among agencies designed to protect children and hurrying them in vast numbers without lawyers in front of asylum officers and immigration judges who are either inclined or under pressure to take a hard line and get them out of the land of freedom. Indeed, ladies and gentlemen, it's Miller time. Hello, welcome to the show.

0: from New Orleans, Louisiana. I'm Harry Shearer, welcoming you to this edition of the show. You know what we need right now? A little musk love.
1: Looks like musk love.
0: That's what I'm talking about. America PAC is a pro-Trump super PAC, Political Action Committee. It's financed primarily by Elon Musk to transfer massive funding to the Trump presidential campaign in 2024. Now it's published a website called votesafe.org. That site falsely claims to help people register to vote ahead of the midterms this year. The site grabs data and personal information from visitors, does not actually register anyone to vote. America PAC has spent over $180,000 in marketing just this past week to push voters to its fake registration site. That's according to Midas Touch website. The site, votesafe.org, is designed to resemble the actual voter registration site, vote.org. Isn't that cute? Which provides legitimate voter registration and information services and is run by a registered nonpartisan nonprofit. Vote.org does not track any personal information, only requires users to submit their email and mailing address. Visitors to the site automatically transmit to Musk, that is votesafe.org, transmit to Musk their full name, birthday, home address, email address, cell phone number, IP address, browser, operating system, screen size and language of device, location, district, voter registration status, every link they click on, and every web page they visit. The site includes a lengthy privacy disclaimer, which informs users that their personal data may be given to third parties for, quote, targeted marketing purposes, unquote, and that contact information may be shared with, quote, business partners, unquote. Even more interesting, votesafe.org is also tracking inferences that can be made about users based on their personal information. Those include, quote, a profile relating to your preferences, characteristics, psychological trends, predispositions, behavior, attitudes, intelligence, abilities, and aptitude, unquote. Those inferences are available to be shared with their business partners. Musk has done this before during the 2024 election. He spent more than $800,000 on digital ads to push voter registration in battleground states. Users reported that after they signed up on Musk's site, they were never registered to vote. VoteSafe.org, ladies and gentlemen. If Elon can keep your self-driving car safe, why not your vote? Sounds like Musk love. And now, AI sings a song about itself.

0: ladies and gentlemen, in the flurry of news about AI this week, I'm sure already you know that there was an intelligence report circulated across the U.S. military in the middle of the war with Iran. It's not really a war. Immediately set off alarm bells. A Chinese ship in the Middle East was transporting components of a nuclear weapons program. The military swung into action with plans to intercept the vessel. According to two of the sources, armed members of the U.S. military were prepared to board the ships. Only before the planned operation, just before it, officials dug deeper into the report put together by a Special Operations Command analyst, found it had been generated with AI, and that a chatbot the analyst used inaccurately identified the material the ship was carrying. Oops. Just a little oops. An image that was heavily edited with AI has controversially won a state fair photography competition, prompting organizers to change the rules for next year. Photographer Guy Alston won the Open Class Home Arts Neon Lights Photography category at the Maryland State Fair with his image. But according to a report from the Baltimore Sun, the winning image sparked a fierce debate because it appeared to be AI edited. Following the backlash, the Maryland State Fair's photography competition decided to prohibit AI modifications in future entries. That'll do her. Curing disease is one of AI's most tantalizing use cases. Attracts billions, tens of billions, as a matter of fact, in venture funding to design promising new drugs, proving they actually work in humans. Well, that's the hard part. According to Axios.com, researchers find that while AI has gotten good at identifying drug candidates, not the ones in primaries, it hasn't done much to prove those predictions will survive the complexity of, you know, this little thing called human biology. AI-derived drugs still run into the same bottleneck as conventional drugs, proving efficacy in large, diverse patient populations where failure rates are high and costs are astronomical. Venture capitalists have poured more than $40 billion into AI biopharma this decade, according to PitchBook, but few AI-derived medicines have actually progressed beyond phase two clinical trials. That's where researchers test whether a drug actually works on patients with the disease. Apple has released a new watch series 12. Apple's decided it's okay to capture people's conversations without their consent. The latest Apple Watch, according to the British tech journal The Reg, comes with audio intelligence. It's my favorite kind. A set of AI audio processing capabilities tuned for the company's own chip. Its features include sound recognition, music recognition with Shazam, live rewind, and Siri recap. Quote, live rewind lets you instantly see the last 15 seconds of a conversation printed out as text, says Apple. Siri recap summarizes conversations throughout your day. With the double press of the digital crown, as Apple refers to the button on its watch, Live Rewind takes in an audio stream from the watch microphone, processes it in a secure exclave on Apple's chip, and routes the data to the user's nearby iPhone, which runs a speech-to-text algorithm on the 15-second audio segment. The resulting text is saved. The audio is discarded. The wearer's watch emits an audible tone even in silent mode to alert those in the vicinity and provides a visual cue for those able to see the face of the device. But bystanders alerted to the recording, to the extent they recognize the meaning of the tone, have not consented to being recorded. That's a legal requirement in 11 U.S. states, silly states, that have all-party consent laws. Apple says its implementation of brief eavesdropping is respectful of personal privacy, citing the audible chime. There it is. Anthropic says it has disrupted several potential plots this year by scientists who used its leading artificial intelligence models to conduct research that could have helped develop biological weapons. That's all. in a report describing misuses of its AI models. Covered in the New York Times, Anthropic said it could not determine whether the research served a legitimate or nefarious purpose because valid biological inquiry, the kind that can lead to breakthroughs, like vaccines, can also help engineer dangerous pathogens. In the face of that uncertainty, Anthropic said it erred on the side of caution because the consequences of missing malicious activity could be severe. Disease could be severe. It's a thing. When officials in Wyoming conducted a routine test on the water that was being discharged from a massive under-construction Meta data center, it was a shock to find it contained a rare and potentially hazardous bacterium, according to The Guardian. While the wastewater flushed into sewers in Cheyenne was never designed or destined for the public drinking supply, the presence of Cupria vidus giardia bacterium, in 800,000 gallons of water ejected by a contractor for the data center was still unnerving. Didn't unnerve the bacteria. Concerned that residents could be exposed to the bacteria if they inhaled evaporating droplets of the water used for irrigation, Cheyenne officials took until July before deciding to stop taking wastewater from Meta's contractor, and that decision's now being appealed. It was a big surprise, said Frank Strong, water resources manager of Cheyenne's Public Utilities Board, about the discovery. Out of a sense of caution, we've shut it down until we can find out more information. Meta, which is behind the 800,960-acre data center campus. It's a campus, ladies and gentlemen. But no, you can't go dating. Said independent testing by its contractor found no evidence of the bacterium and questioned the validity of the city's own tests. Yes, it's Cheyenne versus Meta. The bacteria-laden water in Wyoming is just the latest in a series of alarms raised across the United States about data centers and water, not just how much of it they're using, but also what's in the water when it's funneled back into rivers, streams, and public water systems. For example, in Virginia, authorities have brought enforcement action against several data centers for wastewater and wetland permit violations. In West Virginia, stormwater runoff from an incomplete data center, has twice flooded surrounding houses, all while locals and activists have campaigned against the discharge of heated water from an upcoming data center at Lake Seneca in New York. The Waterkeeper Alliance is a network of environmental organizations. It says 55 of its affiliated groups across the U.S. were working on data center-related issues. 80% of these campaigns centered on concerns pollutants may be leaching into the environment via discharged water. Data centers require large amounts of water for their construction and operation, including for cooling the power-hungry computers at their heart. Yes, they have a heart. Although the industry points out its water use is a fraction of that of other thirsty sectors, such as agriculture. Yeah, but we eat. After water is used for cooling or, as at the Meta facility in Cheyenne, for cleaning debris from pipes in fill and flush operations. You remember them. They were on the radio. Liquid is ejected back for reuse under terms set by pre-treatment permits issued by counties or wastewater utilities. That water is released to prevent buildup of minerals and scaling in pipes. It can contain heavy metals or forever chemicals that are linked to an array of health problems when ingested. Those PFAS are found in the closed-loop cooling systems that the data center industry lauds for using less water. When used as a coolant, water can come back out hotter than it was when taken in, which has alarmed critics of a controversial gas-fired facility pivoting from powering crypto mining to AI and drawing water from Lake Seneca in New York. The water, say opponents, can be discharged at temperatures of 108 degrees into the lake. It's going into a trout stream, where trout are stressed at temperatures above 70 degrees. And the water is also contributing to harmful algae blooms, says the vice president of the Seneca Lake Guardian. And top staff at OpenAI and Microsoft knew that scraping news websites to train their artificial intelligence models may eventually damage or even destroy those publications. They did it anyway, according to a legal filing unsealed Thursday and reported by the Wall Street Journal. Quote, our AI content strategy has started a doom loop that will hurt the performance of our models and the entire web at the same time, said Microsoft's director of applied science. That was in an internal document. Quote, it is highly unusual that an end product threatens the economic foundations of its essential suppliers, but that is the situation we've created for our LLM business with respect to its content supply chain, unquote, referring to, you know, copyrighted text that the machines scrape. An OpenAI executive actually referred to an existential threat to publishers, according to the filing. Meanwhile, a Microsoft researcher told colleagues that compensating content creators is in the best interest of my employer, of my country, and of many other groups I belong to, unquote. But OpenAI employees discussed opportunities to skirt news sites' paywalls. Leaders at both companies said their products replaced the need for users to check out original sources, according to the filing. And in the welter of proposals this week to deal with whatever the negative consequences might be of the developing AI industry, the felon-in-chief described the ruckus in a familiar term. He called it a hoax.
1: There was Russia, Russia, Russia. There was COVID, COVID, COVID. There was Epstein, Epstein, Epstein. And that crazy Paxlovid. Now these anti-AI morons are just the latest wokes.

feel like one of the black kids on different strokes.

0: From New Orleans, this is Le Show. And now, ladies and gentlemen,
1: Live and Let Die.
0: So you know about our friends in Saudi Arabia, the land of 4,000 princes, who started this golf tournament called Live Golf, L-I-V, supposedly representing the Roman numerals of the number of tournaments they'd have every year. Signed away a lot of the top golfers from the PGA, had a little war with the PGA. Now they've declared bankruptcy. Almost as if the Saudis had realized golf. And Phil Mickelson owns a piece of the league, that a tiny slice of equity he has, can vanish completely as the league attempts to restructure its massive debts. Player once thought he was buying into a permanent empire. The financial picture is bleak. Sportico reports the league held assets of 100 to 500 million, facing liabilities between 500 and a billion. The gap is too wide to bridge without major concessions. Live Golf sought Chapter 11 in New Jersey, my favorite place to seek bankruptcy. The Saudi Public Investment Fund, the primary backer, is walking away. Their equity and debt would be canceled and extinguished in exchange for releases with no economic distribution. Mickelson's not the only one facing a dry spell. Top players are owed millions. His path, Mickelson's, to the PGA Tour is gone. He missed all four major tournaments this year, first in his career. His reputation took another hit after allegations of inappropriate conduct that surfaced at a San Diego club. Although a spokesperson said any misunderstanding has been cleared up. But whether Live Golf survives depends entirely on if the players want to keep playing for a company that cannot pay them. And speaking of sports, news of the Olympic movement. Produced by Jim Ebersol III. Well, in the nobody could have predicted this department, for years, California lawmakers and transit leaders have requested billions of dollars from the federal government to temporarily double LA's bus fleet in support for the 2028 Games. Those calls, according to LAist, have grown increasingly desperate in recent months, with the LA Metro Transit System saying time is running out to execute its plans. Now it says if it doesn't get a guarantee the money is secured by the end of the year, it won't provide the extra buses. Instead, it would leave the private Olympics Organizing Committee, LA 28, to come up with another plan. The staff of the transportation agency laid out the timeline in a report submitted to the agency's board this week. LA 28 could be left with a major logistical and financial challenge. Metro, the transit authority, has, as of May, secured commitments from 28 transit agencies to loan or donate over 1,000 buses and more than 300 personnel. Metro says it needs $2 billion from the federal government for the games. Approximately half that request would be used to obtain, operate, and maintain 1,750 additional buses for the Olympics network. Any additional buses it provides, says Metro, will depend on the amount of money it locks down from the feds. LA 28 doesn't appear to be ready to pay for a temporary bus system should the federal funding never arrive. Its $7.1 billion budget does not include a line item for transit. That puts the city of LA at risk because Los Angeles is the financial backstop for the games. When the CEO of LA 28, the private outfit that's running the games, was asked about this, whether the games could be put on without a supplementary bus system. He said the bus program for the Olympics would be a part of the games, quote, one way or another, in some scale or form, unquote. The board report outlines that without funding certainty, the transportation agency, Metro, who has an agreement with LA 28, that agreement will, you know, like, expire. Quote, the organizing committee will need to seek another delivery partner for spectator and workforce transportation. Unquote. From the very beginning, ladies and gentlemen, one could be excused for wondering, in a city with massive traffic stuff every regular day, all day, why adding a bunch of buses is going to help the Olympics. But it's a movement.

0: Thank you.
1: You're welcome. Now news of the warm. Europe is facing a potato shortage. I didn't even know that. That could mean smaller, more expensive chips after heat waves over the summer baked fields and stunted crop growth. According to the Financial Times, the extreme weather wiped out about 3.1 million tons of potatoes, according to analysis by the nonprofit Energy and Climate Intelligence Unit. It's one of my favorite units. That's in addition to roughly 3.5 million tons that were not grown this year because there was a bumper harvest last year. Quote, we've gone from a record high to a record low in 1 year, says a market analyst for Europe, Middle East, and Africa at a commodity price information service. He continues, quote, it's potato drama, unquote. What nobody saw coming, he says, was a series of 5 brutal heat waves. Crop volumes have been hit. Crop quality has been hit. Unquote. So, speaking on behalf of Europe, goodbye potatoes. And now, the side effects of the week.
2: Calquence can cause serious side effects, which may lead to death. 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Calquence may harm an unborn baby. Ask your doctor about pregnancy and breastfeeding. These are not all the side effects. 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
1: See, just like everybody else in show business, they leave you wanting more. And now,
3: bomb, bomb, bomb, bomb, bomb, Iran. Bomb, bomb, bomb, bomb, bomb, Iran.
1: More American service members have died in the Middle East during the ongoing Iran war than the Pentagon has disclosed publicly. That's according to 6 U.S. officials familiar with the Defense Department's internal casualty accounting data. Sourced to the Washington Post. 5 of the officials said there have been at least 22 military fatalities, 4 more than what appears in the Pentagon's public database. A 6th official, who like the others spoke on the condition of anonymity, said 23 service members have died since the skirmish began. Not all of the undisclosed deaths are directly tied to the conflict, but have involved U.S. personnel who are in the Middle East amid ongoing hostilities, this person said. Additionally, the official said 3 U.S. contractors who are based in the region have died since combat operations began. As of Friday, the Pentagon's database lists 18 military fatalities for the U.S., including deaths caused by hostile and non-hostile action dating to the start of the Iran conflict. Details surrounding the undisclosed deaths, including the service members' identities, as well as when, how, and where they died, remain unclear. Officials familiar with a higher casualty number expressed frustration that the additional loss of life is not reflected in the Pentagon's public reporting. And guess who declined to comment? That's right, the Pentagon. Good work, Pete. I'm feeling the testosterone from here. And now, news of the godly. A retired New Orleans Catholic priest whose prolific sexual abuse of children in the local deaf community, I said deaf community, was known for at least 4 decades by the city's archdiocese without meaningful consequence. Well, he's died after evidently falling in his Texas apartment. Gerard Joseph Jerry Howell was found by Austin Police Department officers who were responding to a welfare check on the block listed for the senior living community where he had been residing. The Austin Medical Examiner's Office was still working to determine the cause of death. The Roman Catholic Archdiocese of New Orleans provided support to Howell for 40 years after becoming aware of his serial child molestation, keeping him on as an active priest after reporting him to law enforcement in 1980 and after he was publicly exposed by local TV station WWL. And then the archdiocese paid his retirement benefits until at least 2020. A church spokesperson said the archdiocese learned of Howell's death later the same week. One of Howell's most outspoken survivors said on Tuesday it was a relief for her to learn of his death. He will no longer be able to harm another innocent child, Kathleen Austin said. I can now relax, not worrying about where he is or what he's doing. Unquote. His death is significant because his case was in the public eye for decades while he continued to avoid punishment for abuse he inflicted while ministering to people with impaired hearing. Records obtained by the Guardian newspaper showed that New Orleans Archbishop Philip Hannon reported Howell to the devoutly Catholic district attorney Harry Connick Sr. in 1980. Connick never charged Howell. Other records showed the next archbishop, Francis Schulte, told Howell to quit his priestly thing and get a job after his activities were reported by the local TV station. But Howell appealed to global Catholic leaders at the Vatican, who ordered Schulte to let him continue as a priest with full financial benefits. And the records show the New Orleans Archdiocese sent Howell for treatment in 2010, and a psychologist diagnosed him as high risk and reported the church was aware of at least 24 child victims. But the Archdiocese continued to quietly support Howell in his retirement, paying his full living expenses, insurance, and a monthly stipend. Those benefits stayed in place until a federal judge halted them in 2020 after the Archdiocese filed for bankruptcy protection. Yet that didn't even cut Howell off from support by the Archdiocese. The new Archbishop then, Gregory Amon, wrote to a Vatican official calling the bankruptcy court's cancellation of Howell's benefits unjust and painful, along with those of other archdiocesan clergy abusers. Amon, who retired in February, had directed Howell to seek aid from a nonprofit dedicated to helping priests prohibited from ministering. The leader of that particular group, the Men of Melchizedek, had headed a separate organization previously shut down for misusing donations and misleading donors about its purpose. Howell, ordained in 1964, was named as the offender in 9 claims of sexually abusive or grooming behavior. That was the second most among 8 living clergymen on the archdiocese's list of those removed for abuse of a minor. And again, these were, as the report from WLTV describes them, people with impaired hearing. He then joins a list of Catholic clergy people who abused people with impaired hearing. That includes a priest in Milwaukee, a priest in Mendoza, Argentina, outside Verona in Italy, inside Yorkshire in the UK, and in Peru. It's like a thing. Boom, boom.
0: Wanna do deaf boys,
4: boom, boom,
0: in the next room,
4: boom, boom,
0: now they're in the closet,
4: boom, boom,
0: between me and the broom,
4: boom, boom,
0: half a dozen deaf boys,
4: boom, boom,
0: nice little crowd,
4: boom, boom,
0: they can be quiet.

0: resist. Boom, boom, boom, boom, boom, boom, boom, boom.
1: Half a hundred deaf balls.
0: Boom, boom, boom.
1: Gotta have steam.
0: Boom, boom.
1: I could be the coach.
0: Boom, boom.
1: They could be the team.
0: Boom, boom.
1: 88 deaf boys.
0: Boom, boom.
1: One for each key. On the piano of my longing,
0: boom, boom.
1: They play a hushed melody.
0: Boom, boom.
1: 150 deaf boys.
0: Boom,
1: oh, this could get tight.
0: Boom, boom.
1: A few dozen in the morning.
0: Boom, boom.
1: And all the rest at night.

Now, the apology of the week. Yeah, not a lot of apologies this week. Nobody's sorry. But a Bay Area and California Republican Party leader who earlier this year claimed dead people cast votes in Marin County in a special election about a ballot proposition. Well, he's backtracked on that comment. In an interview with there's a Los Angeles Times, yes, John Turnicliffe, chairman of the Marin County Republicans, said he still thinks more should be done to ensure voter rolls are accurate, indicated he and his group would continue their probe. At a Marin County Board of Supervisors meeting last week, Turnicliffe apologized for his claims about dead people voting. Quote, I'm here today to retract that statement I made a few months ago as far as those voters being on the roll. I did not find them. I apologize to the Board of Supervisors and to the Registrar's Office and to the Registrar for any angst and consternation that could have put on you since then. When the county supervisors met in February, he claimed that Marin Republicans found 73 dead people voted in the special election. He then called on the county's registrar of voters to investigate. Dead people are voting in Marin County, and we would like to know why, he said. The county reviewed the list of names provided to them by the Marin Republicans. The registrar found there were up to 5 deceased people in the list, but there was no record of votes in their names following their deaths. Following the county's investigation, Turnicliffe checked his work. He bought subscriptions to Ancestry.com and another personal information database. As he looked up the names on his group's list, he realized that many were, in fact, alive. Apology of the week. And finally, back to AI for just one more moment, because it does seem to be the thing of the moment. Companies that make forever chemicals are launching a tidal wave of them to meet demand from the AI industry. That's a warning from a campaign organization published this week in The Guardian. Despite alarm over the chemicals, which have been linked to cancer, a survey of the 10 biggest manufacturers found most have plans to increase production. Many frame their investments around the AI revolution because of the role forever chemicals play in semiconductor production and next generation data center cooling systems. Cooling systems. But opponents warn the chemicals, which never degrade in nature, unlike us, are a ticking time bomb for human and planetary health. They say increased production risks undermining nascent moves to restrict forever chemicals in Europe, the UK, and parts of the US. Quote, these companies' expansion plans show that unless governments and regulators, what are those, insist on a rapid phase-out, we will face a new tidal wave of forever chemicals, says the executive director of ChemSec, the Swedish chemicals watchdog that carried out the research. ChemSec's survey found nearly all of the 10 biggest manufacturers of forever chemicals had plans to increase production at sites in your Europe, your Asia, and your North America. The boom in AI tech is leading the demand, apparently. Forever chemicals are used for, quote, eco-friendly, unquote, data center cooling and in various stages of semiconductor manufacturing. If only we could get a real conductor. News of forever chemicals. And really, finally, a sweeping bill that would create business-friendly rules for cryptocurrencies. Rules stalled in the Senate this week. A major blow to the crypto industry's plans in Washington. The Senate blocked consideration of the Clarity Act, a high-profile piece of legislation shaped by crypto executives over months of negotiation with Congress and the White House. The vote was a stinging defeat for the industry that makes it unlikely the legislation will pass anytime soon. This defeat
is despite more than $100 million in political spending by crypto companies. I wonder if they spend it in crypto.

ladies and gentlemen, that's going to conclude this week's edition of the show. The program actually returns next week at the same time over these same radio stations or on your audio device of choice, whenever you want it, including now on Substack. Yeah, the show is on Substack. Check it out. Tip of the show, chapeau to the San Diego and Hawaii desks. Thanks, as always, to Pam Halstead and to Thomas Walsh at WWNO New Orleans for help with today's program. If anybody listening is in the New York area, just a little tip. A friend of the show, well, a wife of the show, Judith Owen, and her amazing New Orleans band, two nights only at Cafe Carlisle in New York, October 6th and 7th. I'm going to be there. Maybe you will, too.

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So long from the Crescent City.

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1: Hello, everyone, and welcome to White Mountain Garden Talk, where I'm sitting here with Lisa from Pine Door Farms, and oh man, we are so excited today. We got a great show for you because today we are honored once again to have a very special guest back in the studio, farmer, author, teacher, and one of the most recognized voices in the regenerative agricultural movement, Joel Salatin, the lunatic farmer of Polyface Farms. Welcome, Joel.
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